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Waylon and Willie to Travis Tritt, Alan Jackson to Shania Twain. We've got your all-time favorites. Jackson to Shania Twain. We've

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8: Cloudy throughout the evening with thunderstorms developing after midnight. Overnight lows in the low 70s. Then heavy rain and possible thunderstorms both Saturday and Sunday with temperatures in the low 80s. With your WECO weather, this is Amber Moore.
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1: This is a military moment. It was one of the most storied moments in U.S. military history. Thousands of boats carried tens of thousands of troops to attack reinforced German soldiers. Deadly machine gun fire rained down. Engineers were forced to blow up wire, mines, and other obstacles. Rangers climbed steep cliffs and varied troopers dropped behind enemy lines to silence big guns. In the end, over 1,400 soldiers were killed in the first 24 hours of fighting. These sacrifices were honored with success because the D-Day Normandy invasion on June 6, 1944 was a success, and it was the beginning of the end of the war for Nazi Germany. This military moment is proudly sponsored by American Legion Post 149 in Wartburg.
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7: Cloudy throughout the evening with thunderstorms developing after midnight. Overnight lows in the low 70s. Then heavy rain and possible thunderstorms both Saturday and Sunday with temperatures in the low 80s. With your WECO Weather, this is Amber Moore.

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1: This is a military moment. It was one of the most storied moments in U.S. military history. Thousands of boats carried tens of thousands of troops to attack reinforced German soldiers. Deadly machine gun fire rained down. Engineers were forced to blow up wire, mines, and other obstacles. Rangers climbed steep cliffs and paratroopers dropped behind enemy lines to silence big guns. In the end, over 1,400 soldiers were killed in the first 24 hours of fighting. These sacrifices were honored with success because the D-Day Normandy invasion on June 6, 1944 was a success, and it was the beginning of the end of the war for Nazi Germany. This military moment is proudly sponsored by American Legion Post 149 in Wartburg.
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4: Cloudy throughout the evening with thunderstorms developing after midnight. Overnight lows in the low 70s. Then heavy rain and possible thunderstorms both Saturday and Sunday with temperatures in the low 80s. With your WECO Weather, this is Amber Moore.
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3: Cloudy throughout the evening with thunderstorms developing after midnight. Overnight lows in the low 70s. Then heavy rain and possible thunderstorms both Saturday and Sunday with temperatures in the low 80s. With your WECO Weather, this is Amber Moore.
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1: ABC News, I'm Wayne Cabot. President Trump threatening Iran with thousands of missiles after open calls for his killing at the Ayatollah's funeral. Trump border czar Tom Homan says he's not going to comment after ICE agents killed a man that they say weaponized his vehicle toward them in Houston.
2: We're going to hold our officers to high standard, but we got to wait for the investigation to play out, because who knows, is there body cam footage? Is there cell phone videos?
1: DHS says it has no body cam video. Houston Mayor John Whitmire wants to know why.
3: I was in the legislature when we passed legislation to require body cameras. There was some resistance. Most police officers will tell you today it's their best friend.
1: Three men inside of a van who witnessed the fatal shooting said the officer was never threatened. Apple, suing OpenAI for allegedly stealing trade secrets, says it tries to build its own hardware for ChatGPT. This is ABC News.
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Prizes will be awarded to the winners of the kids' games, pie eating contest, and cornhole contest. 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A complete

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1: 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I'm Lenny Baticki. Coming up in this show, we'll chat with Great Racing USA winner Joseph Brown. Then we'll speak with Ultimate Super Late Model Series Hall of Famer Tommy Tedder. And we'll have a conversation with Lucas Oil Series winner Max Blair. But first, let's get to our What's Hot. We'll start North Carolina at Friendship. Biscuit Williams wins that one, while Carson Lofton gets the same at Caraway. Paris to Rod Tucker, Indiana Stancil, the checkers at Carteret. 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The little head knocker, Trent Ivy, wins Lawrence. Finally in Virginia to Gerald Harris. Keith Helton and Chase Dixon, both winners at Lonesome Pine. Newport, Tennessee, Nick Williams and Cody D. Marbell's victorious. Sean Seiss wins at Bulls Gap. Kingsport to Ashton Higgins. Josh Collins gets it done at Tazewell. And Big South Forest goes to Cameron Marler. East Alabama to Richie Stevens. Danville to Mario Gresham. Showtime in Florida. How about a school bus figure eight? Travis Nichols got that trophy. Ty Norder wins Princeton, West Virginia. Sugar Creek in Georgia to Charles Devine. And Chad Puckett victorious at Winder Barrow. And joining us now on the ProFabrication.com hotline, two race winner, both of them at Cochran Motor Speedway in the Crate Racing USA Series last weekend from Pine Mountain, Georgia, which is just southwest of Atlanta, Joseph Brown. Hey, Joseph, welcome to the show. Winning day one always, to me, seems like the night has got to be a bit different. Are you one of those guys that wants to go over every nut and bolt? Do you want to go throw a party? Are you sleepless? Do you rest easier because you got it done on day one? What is that overnight between two races like if you win the first one?
2: Oh, I just feel like you put your head down and keep going. You've done your job the first day. You got to do it the second day. So I'm funny about the nut and bolting thing. Like, we qualify up front somewhere, I'll tell them, like, hey, let's check the bolts on this thing. Let's not let ourselves beat ourselves right here. It's easy to do in racing. You're over thinking about so much, and you can think about things and keep thinking about them and just check over everything every day. And it's easier too when you run good the first night. For some reason, it makes the second night better just because you're not hunting. You're somewhat in the ballpark already.
1: 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You go into the second day, do you kind of get a vibe that's different? Are the fans just, clamoring at you, but the drivers like, oh, big target on your back because you did it yesterday? Is there a difference on how the officials treat you because, you won that first one? How are things different in the way you're treated as you go out to the second day of a big event?
2: Oh, I mean, you feel like you got a target on your back because they feel, I mean, at the end of the day, if you was kind of somewhat like, we won hot laps, we won qualifying, we won the race, like, we won everything we went out to do. And I mean, I feel like you got a target on your back no matter what the next day. So I feel like when you win the first night like that, and the next night, all the pressure's on you to do good again.
1: Well, Joseph Brown got it done again. Second night of the two night, wins the first one, and then comes back and closes the deal at Cochran Motor Speedway and Crate Racing USA. He's on the ProFabrication.com hotline. So which of the two races actually was a little bit more challenging, and what part of it was the one that, kind of made you proudest over the weekend that you were able to, pull it together?
2: That second day, I kind of got lost there in traffic, and I got lost, and the Diesel Jones actually got by me in traffic, but the caution come out, and luckily the caution come out, and I got my spot back and got back in clean air. I got lost on the racetrack, didn't know where I needed to be, and we got back to going there after the caution, and I felt pretty good. So I don't know what I it just not making good decisions leading the race sometimes, but it all worked out.
3: Well, and Georgia is a hands-free state, so you can't be looking at your GPS in traffic, even though it's just a circle at Cochran Motor Speedway, and he didn't have GPS in his car. But Joseph Brown didn't need it. He needed that experience inside the helmet, figure his way out, and find his way around the Diesel Jones and his race machine to take the victory number 2 on the weekend at the Crate Racing USA. He's our guest on the ProFab Hotline. I understand that you had the sweet sound of ProFabrication headers on your machine. How do they sound from inside the cockpit, and what's it like to have that roar underneath?
2: I've had ProFab stuff probably the last 3 or 4 years. There ain't no better stuff on the market than me as far as headers. I run the gaskets too, so they've been good to me, everybody at ProFab, so I appreciate them too as far as helping me hit the right parts. That's what it takes to win nowadays.
3: Well, it takes a lot to win, and Joseph Brown came with a truckload of it, taking home both Friday and Saturday at Cochran Motor Speedway, Crate Racing USA. He's our guest on the ProFab Hotline. I understand in Victory Lane, typically we see the wife, the husband, but the pretty little gal there in Victory Lane, she sure seemed proud of her daddy. What's her name, and what's it like being a girl dad, winning races?
2: Yeah, I got a little girl named Laramie. She's 3 now. She's been going to the races with us since she was probably 2 months old. Me and my wife have been together. I met my wife at the racetrack too. She was the trophy girl when I won years ago. And I, just been very fortunate with my family as far as supporting my racing. And, my little girl loves it, I think, more than me and my wife do. So we got our hands full coming forward.
3: Wow. There's going to be another Brown coming someday soon. Hang on. It may be a juice box or mini cars or something, but, Joseph Brown's going to have another car in the garage to work on, along with his Crate Racing USA late model that he won both races with last weekend at Cochran Motor Speedway. And you really seem like you've got a handle on the points right now. I know a long rest of the summer, but folks need to know where they can follow you on social media to keep up with you as you chase this championship.
2: Yeah, you can check us out on Facebook at Joseph Brown Racing. My wife handles all the T-shirt stuff. We got some T-shirts that have my little girl on the back that says "Cash and Daddy's Check." So we're very fortunate. My wife is such a big part of my racing too.
3: Joseph Brown, Crate Racing USA winner, both Friday and Saturday at Cochran Motor Speedway. Check his social media out. Give him a follow. Joseph, thanks for joining us. Fans, stay with us. We'll be right back with more.
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1: 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What a very, very deserving honor for you to be in this class with Kelly Carlton, Stan Lester, Zach Mitchell, Casey Roberts, Dennis Rambo Franklin. And I know it was not that long ago that they made the call and posted this on socials. But, you know, with a little bit of reflection, how does this feel to be in this Hall of Fame with those other five greats?
9: The other five are great, and Tommy's just a fan, Lanny. I'm humbled, I'm honored, and just can't believe it.
1: Well, you gave a lot of fans a lot of thrills when you were calling those drivers and talking about Stan and Kelly and doing all those things from behind the microphone. Our guest on the profabrication.com hotline, Ultimate Super Late Model Series inaugural Hall of Fame member Tommy Tedder joining us there. And, you know, those races for the Ultimates, always a showcase of great talent and things like that. And sometimes they get wild. Sometimes it would be different, this, that, and the other. When you think about your days with the Ultimate Super Late Model Series, what race kind of crystallizes quickly in your mind?
9: I remember the first year, I believe it was the very last race at Cherokee Speedway. We had a three-way battle for the championship. Casey Roberts, Chris Ferguson, and Rookie of the Year Chip Brindle, all separated by 2 points. Davenport got into McDowell and caught, and Ferguson got in the mess. He got into the pits. There looked like there was 30 people on the car working. They got him back out. He was still fast and got up behind Casey Roberts. He was 2 points ahead at the start. He was right behind Casey, and that was all he needed to win the show. But it was drama filled. That was the one where Davenport just had his head down in victory lane because he had got into Dale McDowell right there in turn one, and he did not feel good about it. That's, you don't see many winners so dejected, and he was not happy with himself that night.
1: We're chatting with Tommy Tedder from the inaugural Hall of Fame of the Ultimate Super Late Model Series. 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Race trips all over the Southeast. You guys got to go in the Ultimate Series, and race trips could be so special. Places, things that, you know, all the traveling group gets to do away from the track. Do you recall like one place, one trip, one thing that was just really special about those days off the track with the Ultimates?
9: Just the group of guys we had together was all, I mean, we could have done one of those documentaries on Netflix just about our rides to the track and back. One special night, we were coming home from Ripley, West Virginia, and we had missed an exit for a fuel stop, so the driver pulled off at the next exit. And we didn't see fuel, and we're riding around. The lights are on, blinking at us, everything. And we couldn't find a fuel stop for anything for the truck. So he stops and cut the truck off. We're like, don't cut it off. Luckily, we had enough to refire, and we went about another 500 yards, and we found the fuel stop. So we were able to gas up. But that was amount of grief we gave the driver, CJ Mason, not to name him, that night was something. But just all the rides, I mean, just cutting up right and left. Like I say, we could have made some mockumentaries or whatever you call them about our travels, because they were fun.
1: Oh, the fun. And when you all got to those racetracks, we got the fun and the excitement of watching the Ultimate Super Late Model Series. And we're chatting with the voice of that series in those days, Tommy Tedder. He is a part of the inaugural Hall of Fame class for the Ultimate Super Late Model Series. Tommy, Kelly Carlton, Stan Lester, Zach Mitchell, Casey Roberts, Dennis Rambo Franklin, half a dozen of just iconic names
3: from the Ultimate Super Late Model Series. And I'll, you know, scratch your brain a little bit in a rapid fire fashion. Let's start out with maybe one or two sentences about each of these, you know, folks. Dennis Rambo Franklin. When I say that, what comes to mind from your time with him at the Ultimates?
9: The mayor of the pits. Everybody hung around because he made everybody laugh. There was always a crowd around his pit.
3: Dennis Franklin. How about Casey Roberts? You know, he was a heck of a wheelman and still is. What are your ultimate super memories of Casey?
9: Just the nicest guy in the pits. Always a class act. Just, he was the nicest guy in the pits every single week he was there. And like you said, one heck of a driver.
3: Yeah, I don't think anybody would deny any of those points on Casey Roberts. Kid Quick, Zach Mitchell. What are your ultimate memories from him?
9: Lots. They were one of the first teams that actually let me hang out in the pits. They taught me a lot about the car, learning Zach, learning about driving style, what they needed to do to the car to get it better for the show and things like that.
3: What they did to help you helped us, because you were always great to know so much on the microphone. Zach Mitchell there. How about Stan Lester?
9: He's the big boss. He's the one that got me in this. So. I'm appreciative of him. He did a lot for us.
3: He sure did. Stan Lester on top there of the Ultimates, and the guy that was the at-track face for so many years, Kelly Carlton, your pal, our pal.
9: He is one of the best people I know. Kelly taught me so much about racing in the racing business and understanding that a decision has to be fair to everybody, not just one or two. And you based all your calls, all your decisions off of that, and just a heck of a good guy. Just really knows his stuff and cares about the show.
3: Congratulations on the Hall of Fame for the Ultimate Super Late Model Series. Fans, stay with us. We'll be right back with more.
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16: 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Join me for another great episode of Fast Talk. I heard this 5 years ago with Jimmy Johnson.
17: Oh, yeah.
16: You think Jimmy Johnson forgot how to drive? You're an idiot. Shut up. Sit down. He's going to win 8 races in a row. I'm not putting Kyle Larson in that category. I think driver slump and team slump. I think this may be more of a team slump than a driver slump. 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
3: 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And I got to imagine it's still pretty darn fresh to hear that. Got to be a pretty sweet sound. How's it feeling a few days after the fact, you know, around the shop and all?
17: Yeah, it's pretty awesome for sure. We've had a long couple of days here. We come home to freshen up one of the race cars we're taking out west. So we've been pretty wide open, but it's been fun stuff. So it's been pretty neat.
3: Well, it's darn well earned. Max Blair on the profabrication.com hotline started 15th against, I mean, just some of the best there is. Devin Moran, Hudson O'Neill, they finished second and third behind him. Clay Harris, Ricky Thornton Jr., Logan Zarin, Brandon Shepard, Josh Reich, Brian Shirley, all those guys. You had to get around at some point during the event to get this checkers. How do you even start, though, with a 50-lap race and you're coming off the green at 15th? I mean, what do you do to put your mind in the right spot there to hope that you can even see the podium?
17: We've been pretty used to starting in the back this year, so it's kind of a normal thing. But we got the fourth there, and I was pretty happy with that. I thought that was, you know, 15th to fourth. That's a pretty good run. And then we started running them down, and I didn't know how many laps were left for sure, so I just kind of got up on the wheel and tried as hard as I could, and we got there with two laps to the good, I guess.
3: Well, he definitely did, and he got all the fruits of the labor and got the $25,000 victor's purse. Max Blair, Lucas Oil Series winner at Muskingum Speedway, our guest on the profabrication.com hotline, made it all the way up, as he said, to the top four, and then some cautions around lap 47 or so, and you had Moran and O'Neill to still work your way around. For us that watch and we look out and we see, you know, drivers juking around a little bit there before they actually go to the green, and then, you know, we see you guys and it's just chaotic from outside looking in. But what are some of the defensive moves those two young drivers probably were trying to throw at you and anybody else who would try to get them, that maybe we need a little education to see better? What are you seeing inside the car that they're doing to try to defend those spots that they cherish too?
17: Well, we took the lead under green. The yellow didn't come out until after I was already in the lead. So it was green to checkered all the way, or green till the yellow didn't come out until after we were leading on lap 48 or whatever it was. But they were racing pretty hard for the win there in front of me, which probably actually helped me out, because it was, you know, they were all three racing each other hard enough. It was slowing them down a little bit.
3: Wow. Yeah, they get to working on themselves and you get a front row seat of it. You can kind of pick and choose, and he chose right on. 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Passing cars seems to be at a premium in dirt super late model racing. The silhouette of air so big and so challenging and such. You know, this season, though, you've passed more cars than just about anybody else. What are you seeing the air like Dale Earnhardt used to say he could do? What helps you pass these cars in these tough conditions, you know, without giving away secrets, but help us understand what the, you know, how you and the car work together to get around them with that air being so dirty, as everybody says.
17: Yeah, I don't really know if I have an answer for that. I wish we weren't starting that far back. We need to qualify better and start farther toward the front. We probably would run a little better sometimes, but we're working on it. You know, I think we got a pretty good feature time package now. We just need to get better early on. So we're putting our heads down and we're trying to get better at it, though.
3: Are there some cars that, you know, they're handmade, even though, you know, they come from Longhorn or Rocket or wherever, the chassis, but the bodies and such, are there silhouettes of air that are more challenging on one guy than another? And you almost have to catalog, oh, I'm coming up on this guy. He's going to be, you know, the air is going to give this to my car different than another one. Is that some of it? Almost like different 18-wheelers for us on the highway, you know, might feel an air bubble different out there. Is that also the case on the racetrack?
17: I mean, I don't think air as much as just, you know, the 15 of us run Lucas or 17 or whatever there is. We race together every week. You kind of know everybody's tendencies and what you think they're going to do. So, you know, you kind of anticipate what they're going to do as a driver, I would say, more than anything to do with air.
3: Well, and now they could anticipate a real challenge from Max Blair and a closed deal to get to victory lane as he won the Lucas Oil Series race at Muskingum. Top five in points, headed on out. For the driver, you get all the phone calls and the interviews and such, but from a crew perspective, your dad, Vinny Giuliani, I know he helps the team and such. How much of a statement race is this for those guys to hold their head up when you get to the next Lucas Oil race and just to feel the weight of the victory now off of them as well?
17: Yeah, I mean, I hope that's how they feel anyway, right? We work really hard, and our team's a lot smaller than some of the other teams out here, so... sometimes we got to work hard to be able to compete, and I feel like we all do a good job of that, and everybody does their part. So hopefully maybe we can keep a little momentum rolling. You know, we're going to some racetrack I've struggled at in the past here, so hopefully maybe we can turn that around and have a decent little trip here.
3: Heading out west to 34 Raceway in Iowa, Lucas Oil Raceway down in Wheatland, Missouri. A couple of the stops for the Lucas Oil Series coming up, and we're chatting with the recent winner at Muskingum Speedway in the Lucas Oil Series, Max Blair, on the profabrication.com hotline. How about the driver? Feeling that momentum yourself as you go? We're gonna, skip a little lighter as you get to these West Racing events?
17: It feels good, don't get me wrong, but one of my good friends and somebody I a lot of advice from has told me multiple times in this racing deal, like, you can't let your highs get too high and your lows get too low. You got to stay right down the middle. So that's kind of what we're doing. And just we got home, washed all day Sunday in the rain, and worked all day yesterday, and finishing up now, getting ready to leave. So it's just kind of been a normal work week with a few more congratulation texts, I guess, which is super cool, don't get me wrong.
3: Humble, but certainly well-earned and well-deserved by the entire crew and their driver, Max Blair, the Lucas Oil Series winner at Muskingum Speedway. Thanks for taking the time to join us in the ProFab Hotline. Fans, stay with us. We'll be right back with more of PRN at the Track.
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0: Austin Cindric has him at the line, and he will take the lead into one.
1: Here comes Shane Van Gisbergen on the bottom. He's looking for second.
2: 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He's running.

0: Chastain shot out of a cannon from the sixth starting spot. He has already moved up to second. The battle now for third on the high side. Kyle Larson, Riley Herbst challenging low.
1: Kyle Larson moves up to the top

0: 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I'm Lenny Baticki, and we'll see you next time at the track. 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
5: 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We now have the 4th of July in the rearview mirror. And before we get started on the show, one thing I wanted to do is right here in Morgan County, we got hit with some really bad storms right before the 4th of July and knocked a lot of power out, some for several days here went. And just wanted to send a big thank you out to all the lineman crews that worked so hard all day and night throughout all the storms and rain and electrical storms. They got a really, really tough job. And hats off to those guys that worked throughout the holiday weekend in adverse conditions, climbing poles and doing that stuff, man. That's really hard work and dangerous job. So hats off and big thank you to those folks that worked so hard during the holiday weekend to get power restored in extremely hot conditions. So it's a great thing to have the AC rolling, and great job to the Plateau Electric crew and all the linemen out there risking a lot to keep us all rolling. Tonight's guest is going to feature a bass fishing legend and a good friend of mine, John Murray, who's competed for many, many years. Got started out on the West Coast, out in Arizona many years ago, brought his fishing game to the East, and through the Bassmaster and Major League Fishing trails, chalked up several more wins and had an absolutely amazing career. So we're going to catch up with John and hear all about it right here on Inside the Outdoors. John, welcome back to Inside the Outdoors.
6: It's great to be back, Brad. you know, when that outdoors rings, I'm going to be right there because I'm out there every day.
5: No doubt, man. I know you fish probably more than anybody that I know. And, man, you've been a legend of the sport for so many years. And it's really awesome for me to be able to sit back and see, like, the fire and the passion that you have for the sport still after all these years and all the successes that you have and still putting that boat in the water and picking those rods up. It's just about catching the next bass to you, right?
6: And that's the way I got to keep it. I got to keep it, you know, catching a bass and not all the other stuff that comes with this. But if you just keep it basic, you're out there to catch a bass, you know, it makes it pretty easy for me after, what, almost 61 years of fishing, 40 some years as a pro.
5: Yeah, that's absolutely amazing to me. So for those that aren't familiar with John Murray and you've been living under a rock for the past 40 years, John comes from Arizona and is one of the original pioneers of professional bass fishing. He's won tremendous amounts of I don't even know. So I've got some notes right here. Just in your Bassmaster and FLW / Major League Fishing earnings, you're approaching almost $3 million in earnings just with those two leagues that you've competed in. And that's not to mention all the success that you've had on the West Coast, which have you ever just kind of sat back and thought, like, I just wonder, like, what my grand total career earnings would be if you calculated all the every bit of it from A to Z, what it might be?
6: Never really got there. We got to about $1.5 million out west before I came out here. So, yeah, I mean, it never, you know, you never had the exact numbers, but it was sort of a guesstimate. But, yeah, my career was really made out on the West Coast. And, you know, I didn't move out here until I was 50. So, I mean, I was sort of over my prime by the time I got out to the East Coast stuff. But, man, I enjoy fishing anywhere from New York to California. So it doesn't really matter. As long as there's a bass in the water, I'm pretty happy.
5: Yeah, no doubt. And especially as long as you've done it, you've seen so much, too, from competing on all the different lakes. And it's probably hard to throw you a curveball at this point in time. I'm sure there's just not much situation-wise on the water that you haven't seen.
6: And that is funny. I mean, there's a few situations you're like, but yeah, there's always some relating to some day, maybe 30 years ago or whatever. But yeah, I mean, there's always a time you just get stumped. In bass fishing, you're just going to have those days when you just have no clue what to do, even if you've been on that lake for 30 years or 20 years or 10 years. I mean, there's days that just don't make sense. And I guess, you know, those days that do make sense are why we go out there every day.
5: Sure. It makes me feel a lot better hearing somebody of your stature say that kind of stuff, because that's pretty common for me whenever I'm out there. I'm always stumped trying to figure out what's going on anymore. So, you know, you've been at it for several years. You've won at every level there is to win at. And I guess recently at the end of, I shouldn't say recently, since we've had you on last, the end of the 2024 season, you actually retired from the Bass Pro Tour. And so talk to us a little bit about your decision there and what that's been like for you.
6: Well, I got off the Bass Pro Tour just because I just wasn't having the success on that every fish counts situation. And I went back where I was, the old FLW Tour, where it's five fish. And, you know, that's the way I grew up. That's the way I was trained. And you can compete to a degree with some of these young kids on a five fish a lot better than every fish counts. So, you know, I got enough of myself paying Jacob Wheeler every week and every fish counts. So, yeah, it was more of it's not that it's, I do say it's easier to fish a five fish tournament than an every fish counts tournament, but it's just so stressful on the every fish counts, and their interviews got so big that I felt a lot more comfortable back on the five fish tour.
5: Yeah, 100%. I could see that. The Bass Pro Tour guys paying about, $6,300 or $6,400 entry fees. And man, that's pretty steep whenever you drive by the gas stations these days and you see diesel at $5 a gallon, boat gas, $4 a gallon. So you got to load up and drive to Texas from East Tennessee or New York or whatever. That's cutting into those profit margins pretty quick.
6: Yeah. When we first started down the Bass Pro Tour, there was no entry fees. So yeah, it was, you know, if you're not putting anything in and Jacob Wheeler's taking your money, well, that's okay. But when you're putting $6,000 in and he's taking your money every week, you're like, you know, I might want to get out of this. I might want to get back to where I can compete a little bit. But yeah, it's the five fish is just so much more familiar to me. You can fish at your own pace. You're not in that frantic, you know, how many minutes do I got left type of deal. So it's a totally different mentality. And I really enjoy the five fish a lot more.
5: Yeah, me personally speaking, I never have fished in the format where every fish counts and having the scoreboard where you kind of know where you stand and that stuff. And I could kind of see where that could swing both ways on the emotion scale. You know, you're kind of getting down to it, you're down and you're falling, you're trying to press. Would probably not fit my style per se. I like the five bass limit. That's what I feel like I would be the best succeeded at over the every fish counts. But you mentioned now on the 2026 Pro Circuit, which is formerly the FLW Tour. Let me ask you this about format. So you're allowed to use a scope period, 3 hours of the day. How does that go into your game plan, or how do you practice or prepare, or what's your thoughts on that?
6: You know, last year we did the one day on and one day off, and it was easier. This three-hour deal, you sort of worry about leaving it on too long, getting a penalty.
5: Yeah.
6: When do I turn it on? I practice with it on all day long, but I am not a scoper. I'm not looking for scope fish. I'm looking for cover. I'm looking for old school stuff. And it's sort of funny this year, almost all my tournaments, I don't have probably three quarters. I haven't even turned the scope on because I don't want to forget about turning it off. Yeah. And I've got a couple checks out of four, you know, so I'm 50%, but yeah, it's sort of funny. It just, it's sort of stressful with that, you know, that you have to be responsible for.
5: Yeah, absolutely. Absolutely. And not only that, just what 3 hour period you want to apply it, you know, early, late, what time of the year, that would be something for me that I would struggle with. I feel like also kind of back to that every fish counts where you're kind of increasing your speed or your thought process more, just another variable. Where like the Bassmaster Open has the deal where like no scope this tournament, the next tournament you have full scope. I think that's probably, if you had to do a everybody wins situation, I think that's probably, in my opinion, would be the best for me because I would know how to prepare leading up to the event, right? Like I'm at home, I'm doing my research, I'm kind of wrapping my head around how I want to approach practice. And you know, before you pull out, that it's either a scope tournament or it's not, versus like, you know, is a shad spawn, do I need to fish shallow and then go turn my scope on later or do it early? That would be a confusing point to me. And I was just curious of, man, all the experience that you've had, if that was a harder variable or something that you kind of adjusted to on the fly.
6: Yeah, and that's the thing. The 3 hours really makes a difference because these young guys, 3 hours is plenty. They can whoop your butt in three hours, no problem.
5: Yep.
6: Me, I sort of have to go into a different mode, and 3 hours of scope on, I probably end up being about effective about an hour and a half of that. So, I do like the on or off, not part-time. I do like the on or off part.
5: Yeah, no doubt. What about the other contestants in the tournament? What are you kind of hearing from the other guys as far as what they like and see? Are you hearing any kind of changes maybe coming on the horizon for that?
6: You know, I haven't heard anything about changes, but yeah, I mean, most of it's sort of a along the same line. The older guys want less scope and the younger guys want more scope.
5: Sure.
6: So, that's sort of a natural deal. There's a few older guys that are pretty good at scope. And there's some young guys that are good at scope that are really good fishermen too. So, I mean, it's not a cut and dried thing, but, along those general lines,
5: sure,
6: the old guys want less.
5: Right. And that's what's such a tough job, I feel like, that these tournament organizations and the leadership department of, you know, decisions they have to kind of make here in the next little bit is, to me, they've almost, you've got kind of a 50-50 split now. And you're going to, no matter what decision you make, you're going to make the other half mad. So it's trying to balance this middle line, and I don't know if, you know, makes it where not many people are very happy with it. So it's I couldn't imagine having to be in those meeting rooms and having to make those decisions, but that's why they get paid the big dollars, right?
6: That's right. That's why they make the money and we just donate it.
5: That's right. I tell you what I would be all for is I would be all for all the efforts going into figuring out how to increase the payouts and not really worrying about the scope or not. That would be the best part about it, where you could get out there and make a lot more money.
6: Yeah, and that's the one thing we fought. You know, this year, actually, on the Tackle Warehouse, they did get back to the 10,000 minimum payout. They got back to the 1 in 5, the 1 in 3. So, I mean, there were some improvements. But, yeah, we have a long ways to go to where a guy can really make a living fishing tournaments anymore. If you don't have prime sponsorship or family money or, you know, business that you can rely on to make your money, you know, bass fishing is just not a profitable sport anymore.
5: Yeah.
6: It's just more of a, you know, sort of an expensive hobby still.
5: COVID really impacted our business and our industry in a odd way, because in one hand it had such a major financial boost of everybody was fishing and everybody was buying stuff like in 2020, but for the tournaments themselves it kind of seemed to be a big a momentum shift, especially towards payouts and entry fees and what have you, and companies invested. We got a lot more corporate, and a lot of sponsorship dollars were removed. And it just kind of seems like we've had, the industry as a whole has had a lot of trouble getting traction back to even just getting back to that pre-2020 period. But as you mentioned, that was a hats off to Major League Fishing and getting back to those $10,000 payouts and down the line. I think that was a major deal that had to happen at that level.
6: Yeah, I mean, you just can't call yourself a professional fisherman if you're paying $5,000, $5,500 entry fees and winning $6,000 or $7,000 or $8,000. You just, It just, it's not a professional fisherman. So at least 10 makes you feel good. And you're fishing for $100,000 or $135,000 based on your sponsors. So, I mean, that's the carrot we're all fishing for. And there was a good championship or guaranteed payout. So, there's a few that are doing pretty good. But, yeah, keeping it going, that's going to be the key.
5: No doubt about it. Well, folks, it's time for our first break of the evening. Stick with us. We've got a lot more from John Murray coming up right after this.
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5: And welcome back to Inside the Outdoors, brought to you by Patterson's Home Appliances. Joining us this evening is John Murray. John's a transplant Tennessee native now, comes from Arizona, and we've welcomed him with open arms. John, how long has it been since you've been in Tennessee now? It just seems to me like it was yesterday, but time's flown by on us now, so I'm sure it's been a minute.
6: It's been a decade. Yeah, I moved in the end of 2015, so it's been a decade.
5: Wow, 10 years. Well over 10 years. That's pretty amazing. It's time's flown on by, man. That's really amazing. I didn't think it'd been that long. I was kind of thinking 5 or 6 years maybe at the most, but I guess over 10 years, that's pretty wild. So you moved to East Tennessee. You've got a place on Watts Bar Lake and started the guide service there. And I'm sure you've been spending quite a bit of time on Watts Bar this summer. So kind of talk to us about what the latest and greatest is going on down there on Watts Bar.
6: You know, we've been blessed this year with just a tremendous upswing on Watts Bar Lake. The fish size has gotten tremendous. You know, 3 years ago, a lot of us were really concerned. What Watts Bar was going to turn into. The fish had got small.
5: Yep.
6: They got sickly.

0: in a good cycle. You know what I mean? And the numbers are good and the fish are healthy looking. The grass is good. So yeah, we're on watch bar is a very good cycle. A lot of other species are biting too. So I mean, when I'm on my guide trips, you know, people are going to catch fish and that's what they want to do and whatever species it is. So yeah, we're very blessed right now to be on an upswing at watch bar.
1: That's a great deal. So you got in spending several days a week on the water. What are you thinking the uptick caused from? Is it a multitude of factors? Is it a single deal? I mean, I know we've had some stocking programs with the Florida bass and the grass is kind of coming back. Just kind of the perfect storm, in your opinion?
0: I think so. The grass has definitely helped. You know, the younger fish, we've had some great year classes. The other thing that TWRA told me a couple of years ago that I never really thought of is we went about 3 or 4 years without a shad kill in the winter. And the last 2 years, we've had pretty good shad kills. And so the fish actually is way better after a shad kill. So I don't know. You know, they told us that. You know, the fish are still there, but there's too much bait. We have those good shad kills, and all of a sudden you're catching them again. So I don't know. I think the grass to me and then the stocking programs and I mean, it's just been a good, and the fact that Wasp Bar does not get fished like Chickamauga or some of the other lakes around here. So the lack of pressure definitely helps.
1: That's one cool thing about Wasp Bar that I've always said is it's a great tournament lake because it spreads the field out. Like you go to a Chickamauga or a place like that, you're really concentrated, majority of the field really in about 10% of the lake, if not smaller. And I feel like Watts Bar spreads people out. You can go up the rivers and win. You can go down the lake and win. You can fish in the middle. You can fish in the creeks pretty much year-round. So you don't really have, like, all that concentrated pressure in these areas just getting hammered over and over and over. And that's one thing that's a lot more fun to fish because it spreads out. You're not having to share as much water with people. So that's one great thing about having events there. Going back to your comment about what TWRA said, I can certainly see where that could help the fishing to have the shad kill, but I personally feel like we just had a couple of years where we just had bad spawns and we just didn't have those class of fish there. Because we went a couple of years where, you know, 16 or 17 pounds would win any tournament, you know, have you a good chance to win any event there was down there. And that's the fishermen here are good enough, I feel like, if the fish are in the lake, they're going to show them to you. Does that make sense? Yeah. And so we kind of had the stocking program, grass comes back, you have some good spawns and they just kind of show up a little bit. And it's kind of like deer hunting. If you shoot a lot of the young deer, you know, there's not many mature ones growing around out there. And that's kind of felt like what we got into on the bar. So I'm a long ways from a fisheries biologist, so I'll leave all that to the experts. I'm just the dumb old tournament guy that likes to catch a few bass. But the main thing is they're in there and they're biting around. And, you know, there's 10 and 12 and 14 pounders getting caught left and right. And no better time to be out there on Watts Bar doing it.
0: That's the thing. I mean, it's just it's such a, you know, when I moved here 10 years ago, it was a very healthy, very big quality fish lake. And it's really come back to that right now and maybe even better. So that's encouraging to see.
1: No doubt about it. And especially being a guide on the lake, are you seeing like your clientele pick up or like the lake reputation starting to get better and more people coming in to book fishing trips for you?
0: Well, it stayed pretty stable. You know, I get a lot of people coming in, staying on the VRBOs and stuff around the lake. But now we spend a lot more time bass fishing than we used to, you know.
1: Yeah.
0: We used to have to go to the white bass and some of the other species just to catch some fish. But now you can actually bass fish, like, in the summer and catch them, you know, consistently. Whereas used to be, you know, it was like April, May, June, and then they'd just get horrible.
1: Right.
0: Well, now you're still catching them in July and August. And so, yeah, it's changed what you're fishing for, and the fish quality is so much better.
1: That's great to hear. So I'm sure you've been out lately. What would some of the folks that are going out on Watts Bar and fishing some of the wildcats or just, you know, want to go out on a pleasure trip, what's some things they can look at for some success on Watts Bar right now?
0: Seems to me the fish have really moved out right now. There's some beautiful grass, and they're just not in it yet. And so they moved out of the grass, and they will be coming back in with these rains and the stuff later in the summer. The fish will come back in the grass, but right now most of that bait and most of that food's moved out in that 10 to 25, 30 foot of water. So more main lake stuff, more main lake ledges. You know, your worms, jigs, crankbaits, deeper stuff has really worked. Brush piles are really working right now if you have scope and, you know, you fish, you know, big worms and stuff. But yeah, the shallow grass is not working right now for me.

0: But I know by August, they'll be back in that grass, and then everything will change. The top water will come back. But yeah, it's sort of a deep bite right now, or bluff bite, or you know, somewhere main current stuff. But yeah, they'll be coming back here pretty soon.
1: Awesome. So I've not got to spend a lot of time on the lake lately. So kind of walk me through the grass progression as far as what we're seeing. Is the grass in pretty good shape overall on the lake?
0: It really is. Now I live in the lower end of Piney.
1: Okay.
0: Piney Creek. And you know, it's one of the biggest creeks, and there is grass from the mouth to the back. There's hydrilla, there's milfoil, there's pepper grass, there's pondweed, there's every kind of grass. And there's grass growing down to 15 feet of water in Piney and some of the lower lake, like White's Creek. Very healthy grass and just everywhere. I mean, I was on a bluff the other day that had a flat on it, and there's grass in 12 to 15 foot, big old clumps of it. So, yeah, there's grass where there's never been before. And it's not Chickamauga grass where it mats out, but it's down in that deeper water. But yeah, that's going to help our small fish. That's going to help all our bait. And it's sort of amazing. There's places that I've never seen grass before that, you know, this last month I'm like, oh my gosh, there's deep grass here. So your techniques are changing a little. You're throwing them a little more weedless Texas rigs and jigs and stuff into that grass. But man, it's definitely eye-opening to see it all.
1: No doubt, especially for me, because I grew up since I've been 4 years old to last couple where Watts Bar never had grass, and so it's a big evolution. And what's your opinion on fish that, like, how long it takes them to kind of really get into using it all the time? I know you kind of hear people talk about bass having to be kind of born into it before they really want to utilize it a lot. What's your kind of opinion on that take?
0: Seems like, you know, if you get a good healthy group of it, they'll be in it. I mean, when this first started showing up, you know, 5 or 6 years ago, if I found a good area that had healthy grass, there were bass in it immediately. So now the problem is you can find good healthy grass all over and the bass are not in all of it. So
1: tons of places to hide.
0: Yeah, it's not like, you know, literally 4 or 5 years ago, if you found a good clump in the back of a creek, there was going to be bass on it, and the other creeks wouldn't have any grass. Well, now every one of them has grass, so they spread it out. But yeah, I feel like they'll go right in it if they have the right habitat and the food.
1: Interesting. So I remember a conversation I had with one of my buddies, and this was back before we had grass here, and this was like the Kentucky Lake was just starting to get the grass back at like New Johnsonville, and New Johnsonville was kind of kicking back off again and being the place to be, and had grass really good, and that was the only part of the lake that had it. And I can remember having a conversation, and he was like, dude, they smell it. Those bass can smell that grass, and they all migrate. They're all going to it from – and I didn't know if I really bought into it or not, but I don't know. Maybe they do. I have no idea how they could find that kind of stuff, but I always thought that was interesting and something I like to pick the brain of – people that have that experience and the knowledge. So interesting. Main thing is it's growing and it's healthy for the bass, and we can keep the spraying to a minimum and things will be bright for the future of Watts Bar fishing.
0: Sure.
1: Also, like the bass setting up on structure, and you've made 11 and probably one of the pioneers of actually like what I call deep fishing, right? Like way out there, deeper. Like deep to me is anything past like 22 or 3 is deep. Anything past 25 is, I don't know if I've got enough fishing line on my reel to fish that deep or not. But that's kind of shallow for some of your West Coast things. Were you able to take some of the deep stuff and apply that around the house with any success?
0: Watts Bar is just, you know, it's not known as a really good deep water lake. I mean, it's better than some, you know, on the TVA system. But yeah, I mean, once you get into that 25 plus, you're living in catfish and drum land, you know.
1: Okay.
0: It seems like the big schools are in that 24, you know, they'll get down there. I've caught some in 30, I've caught them in 40, but yeah, it's not what I would call a good deep water lake. You know, I won a tournament in California once, 125 foot deep. So, you know, I look in those depths, but yeah, the Watts Bar has never been that, you know, and I just think because of the big species, the big catfish, the big stripers that live out in that deep water, and it's too much competition for them. They stay a little shallower here.
1: Gotcha. That's interesting to know. So 60 to 80 feet, and that's just starting to get deep for you then. And that's
0: Well, now, you know, with scoping, these guys, these kids, they're out in the middle in 100 feet of water, 80 feet of water. Now they're fishing 5 to 8 feet deep over it. But, you know, there's no water too deep for them anymore, but they're not fishing very deep in it.
1: That's right.
0: But with a scope, they actually just go out there and just wait till they see a ball of bait and throw a minnow, and they're catching bass out of, you know, it's 90 foot deep, but the fish are 6 foot deep under it.
1: I think that's a great point you brought up and something I want to mention. And this is what kind of blew my mind about, I mean, you always kind of knew bass were out there in the open water stuff and hard to target without any kind of forward facing sonar, but really how vast or how many bass are out in the middle, but just right under the surface. I mean, foot or two deep even at times, and just be out in the middle of the main channel, just kind of cruising along like great white sharks out there by themselves. That blows my mind.
0: The channel. Dead in the middle of the channel, yeah. 5-10 foot deep, just following a school of bait, swimming around.
1: Just pelagic ocean stripers, fish.
0: But they're largemouths and smallmouths and spotted bass.
1: Is that something that's always went on and we just didn't know about it, or is that something that pressures kind of drove them out to?
0: I think it's always happened. I mean, we've seen them come up schooling out there. I've seen them out in the middle by the dam, just big old smallmouths blowing up bait, and those were probably fish, you know, running 10 or 15 feet deep chasing that bait, and you could never pinpoint them. But now with the scope, these kids are, you know, they just go until they see them and they catch them.
1: Yep, it's mind-blowing to me. It's really been fascinating to watch, because just when you think you know it all, boom, the curtain gets pulled down. There's a whole nother world out there that you had no idea about. And not only is it out there, there's people that are exploiting it and beating your butt with it. So that's pretty eye-opening.
0: I thought those fish sat out there and did not feed, but no, they're just out there eating away.
1: No doubt about it. All right, guys, it's time for another break. We'll be right back with John Murray right after this commercial break.
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1: 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I don't even want to label you a Tackle Warehouse Pro. You've done it all and been there. You're a bass fishing legend. So that's what we're going to go ahead and go with the rest of the show. We're going to go with bass fishing legend John Murray. Is that all right with you?
0: That's awesome. Yeah, I just got back from California fishing the Skeet Reese Big Bass Derby on Clear Lake. And my son goes, man, these guys all know you out here. I'm like, well, this is where I made my name, is out right here. So, yeah, I mean, from California to Washington State to New Mexico to – and that was where I made my name, bass fishing.
1: That is awesome. So that brings us a great segue into this next segment on the Clear Lake trip. I saw on the internet where you just got back from fishing the Skeet Reese Big Bass Tournament. So that's one part of the world that I've just never made it to, never fished out there, but it's high on the bucket list to go to Clear Lake and see all that and get to fish. So kind of walk us through what that was like to kind of go back after all the years of being away.
0: Well, the key was my son, when we started driving to Nashville to fly out there, he goes, oh, Dad, it says it's a day and 12 hours, which is 36 hours straight of driving if we would have drove it. So, yeah, living in Tennessee, that's not the place I want to go drive to. Luckily, I have a bunch of friends up there that live in Sacramento that have boats that took us out, had tackle. We flew out there basically with just ourselves and just jumped in a couple buddies' boats. I mean, it's just a big fish tournament, so, you know, it was fun. But yeah, TJ had all these preconceived ideas of what Clear Lake looked like.
1: Yeah.
0: And, you know, he thought you're going to catch 7-pounders every cast you made out there. So I wanted him to get out there, see it, experience it. And, you know, I personally was going out there to see all my old buddies that I haven't seen in 1,000 years. And it was like an old timers reunion day out there for me.
1: And that had to be awesome, just from a twofold standpoint, not only going back to, you know, kind of going back home, so to speak, and seeing all your buddies and having all that, but also being able to take your son and experience that to him as well, because it's such a night and day difference from East Tennessee going to California. And like you said, all the preconceived notions and just seeing a whole different landscape, that had to be really neat, to kind of full circle moment for you.
0: Yeah, he's pretty fired up. He wants to get back out there. He wants to get a boat out there where he can have his own stuff. But man, you know, that lake is so prime. You talk about a good cycle. That lake is on a prime cycle right now. They're catching, you know, a lot of double digit bass out there. A lot of, you know, an average fish is three to five pounds, and they're just healthy out there. So, it's a fun place to go. And it's, you know, sort of a bucket list for me to get him out there to experience a little. And he caught a money fish the first hour. So the first hour of the term, I'm like, I'm good. He caught a money fish.
1: Awesome.
0: I'm happy.
1: Absolutely. No better way to get the party started than that. Get a little jingle in your pocket and some success. And speaking of Skeet, he's recently retired now, and you guys have been roommates for, gosh, probably most of your entire careers, I assume, right?
0: Yeah, 25, 30 years for sure.
1: That's got to be pretty awesome. And the late, great Aaron Martins was also a roommate for you. Kind of talk about maybe some stories or kind of something that would be funny for some of our listeners to hear, be able to have access. I mean, to these, you guys, you know, it's hard to get behind the scenes of, you know, growing up for you guys, legends of the sport again. So I really think that's neat to be able to get in the mindset of that.
0: Well, you know, I always, you know, when growing up, I always used to call Skeet Legend Boy. And everyone's like, why do you call him legend? I go, because he wants to become a legend of the sport. And that was his, you know, I was always sort of the guy, hey, I just want to make a living at this sport.
1: Yeah.
0: I'm good. You know, if I'm making a living, I'm a happy dude. Skeet wanted to be the most famous bass fisherman ever lived. And, you know, to a degree, you know, if Kevin Van Dam probably wasn't around, Skeet might have been them. You know what I mean?
1: Sure.
0: He ran into the Kevin Van Dam train like a lot of guys did. But it's so funny to see how he... When I met Skeet, he literally lived in his truck. He had, as he said, he had no golden spoon. No one gave him a truck or a boat. He bought a little boat. He lived in his truck. He had no home. And that's how we became roommates. We were at a tournament in Nacimiento, a championship, and he was going to sleep in his van. I go, dude, I got an extra bed in the room, man. Why don't you come stay up here? So that's how we became roommates. And he really, really just didn't ever catch him very good until he got married. And literally the month after he got married, he came back on the Bassmaster Tour and started tearing it up and winning everything. So, yeah, to see Skeet go from a dude that literally lived in his truck to the success he had, I mean, it's pretty crazy to see. And you know, you just... I just love that fact, because I mean, no one gave it to him. No one walked it to him. He did it all on his own.
1: That's the American dream, right? Like, you're going to just pull up the bootstraps and nobody's going to hand it to you. It's just hard work and preservation. We're going to make it happen. And that's kind of the attitude it seems like he took and became one of the biggest superstars of the sport. And I've always got nothing great things to say about him. He's always been super cordial and great to me, and had a great career and great businessman. And oh, hats off to him and for all he accomplished. And be kind of neat to see how he transitions, you know, then how he moves forward. What's, I'm sure you guys talked about that. What's Skeet's plans moving forward? Just kind of hanging out and being a family guy in California and taking it easy?
0: So this Reese Fishing is his business goal now. He's done the rods. He's done the fishing rods. He's got, you know, a website that does all sorts of tackle and reels and stuff. But his Reese Fishing rods are pretty innovative. And he's really, that's really what the term was about. It wasn't really around Skeet. It was about his rods out there. But, yeah, I mean, he's getting into that. He knows there's money to be made on the industry side of the thing, which he's always made in sponsors. Now he's making it more selling stuff. But yeah, he's done a great job with his rods, and he's out promoting them, and you know, he's doing some innovative things that other rod companies haven't done yet. So that's his focus right now, and hopefully that'll keep him, you know, busy when he's not traveling around the country anymore like we used to.
1: Yeah, no doubt about it. He's had a great behind-the-scenes look at that, and been involved with a lot of the big businesses and big sponsors of the industry. So I think it's really cool to see guys take ownership of themselves and their own likeness and be their own man, right? Like, not a, I'm the Skeet Reese by Eagle Claw, or I've got to be so-and-so with another company, but the anglers are their own company, and they're making all the money themselves. And that's what I think is really neat, and something I would like to see a lot of the fishermen nowadays do a better job of is ownership of their own stuff instead of maybe making it a little bit for themselves and a whole lot for other people, if that makes any sense.
0: Yeah, and that's the thing. He saw how much money the company's made off his name, so now he's taking that and pushing it himself and doing a great job with it.
1: No doubt about it. Let's get back to Clear Lake. Kind of walk us through some of the fishing out there, and kind of, I'm curious to know just techniques and kind of just overall what the fishing was like and what stage kind of the fish were in out there.
0: So we were in June, so it's pretty warm out there the week before we got there. And what happens is there's a huge algae bloom. So it's called Clear Lake, but literally you can't see 2 inches into the water because it's green algae. Wow. And so, you know, you get out there and you're like, whoa, what, are there fish? And what it does is it really drives those fish pretty shallow. A lot of the fish were caught deep cranking, but you're talking 10 to 18, 20 feet of water at most. A lot of fish were caught flipping. A lot of fish were caught on docks. That lake has everything. The upper end is all, you know, shallow water cover. The lower end is all rock piles and docks and stuff like that. And literally you could catch a 5 to 8 pounder anywhere in that lake. We actually started right by the takeoff, or you know, where the weigh-in was, and I caught 3 5-pounders the second day in the first 15 minutes, you know, pitching a jig into like 4 feet of water. So yeah, it's a very cool lake. It's got a lot of options. You know, scoping was a factor. Deep cranking, probably, you know, that's what won the tournament, and a lot of big fish were caught on. But yeah, you want to go flip, you can go flip. You want to go fish deep structure, you're good. So it's got a lot of, you know, that's why so many good California fishermen, you know, the Cody Myers and all these guys that come out of there, is because sure, they can do all these techniques on these lakes out there and learn them all very well.
1: And no doubt. And that was kind of, my rookie year on tour was 08, and that was in that window, so to speak, give or take a couple of years, was kind of when the West Coast guys were really coming on tour and really being good fishermen. Like Cody Meyer was really close to my rookie year. If we didn't come in the same time, it was maybe a year after. Brent Ayler was dominating and doing that. All so handful of guys were just, it wasn't just a minute group of dudes coming over anymore from California to catch them. There was a whole wave of people West Coast bringing a lot of new techniques in. A lot of the finesse fishing was coming in play, bringing that to the East Coast, and really crazy to see the success that was had with that and then what impact it's made all throughout the industry.
0: Yeah, now it seems like all the good fishermen are coming out of the north. You know, that sort of switched. We don't have any big tournaments on the West Coast anymore. There's not a huge training ground out there for young guys to come out here. So, yeah, it seems like the north is where all the new young studs are coming out, or obviously Tennessee's, you know,
1: yeah,
0: Bassmaster Classic champ and Bankshaw and all these
1: sure
0: guys. But there's the West Coast is not a big player on the new fishermen anymore because they just don't have the feeder system anymore. So, but yeah, I mean, there was a time that the West Coast guys definitely had their stakes in it, you know, the Bee Heights and the Brent Ayler's and Cody yep Myers, and they were just catching them everywhere they went.
1: Yeah, my rookie tournament, Brett Height wins it on Lake Kissimmee, and then turns around and drives all the way to the West Coast on the Cal Delta and wins the next week back-to-back. I mean, just right, mind-blowing to me. I'm just trying to catch a bass, and he's winning 2 back-to-back weeks. Put $250,000 in his pocket, taking a nap after it's over, I guess. So that was, it's good to be the king. I love Bee Height. He's a good dude. You mentioned something about it, and this is a curious, always has been for me, is why is there such a struggle out west to get participation in tournaments and kind of have that become kind of a mainstream and kind of turn that corner? It's been many times, and I say that because I'm from the outside looking in, but it's like, man, there's plenty of people there. They've got some of the best fisheries in the world there, and they'll have some, but it's just not over the hump out there yet.
0: It's the distance mostly, you know, like TJ, I told him, I go, if I left Arizona to drive to Clear Lake, it was 12 and a half hours minimum.
1: Gotcha.
0: It wasn't, you know, 5 hours up there. So it was like me driving to New York from here. So it was just the guys at Clear Lake didn't want to travel even down to the Delta. The guys okay at Shasta they wouldn't go to Havasu. You know, the Mead guys wouldn't go north. They all had their little area codes. They were just called the area code fishermen. And we, you know, there was a few of us, but Byron Velick, Skeet, myself, that we'd travel all over, but we were the exceptions. So most of the guys, the Southern California fishermen down there, and then the Northern California, you know, the Washington fishermen never came down. So it was more distant, I think, than anything. And really, there's great fisheries everywhere you go up there. So you really didn't have to travel to have a great fishery. It was just, just more about no one would support a circuit and go to all the lakes like, you know, they do out here.
1: Yeah, we kind of stayed on their home lake and didn't necessarily travel. But that's a great point I didn't think about. It's just kind of the distance between a lot of the big tournament lakes. You just kind of assume a Clear Lake and the Cal Delta would be, but they're long ways apart. So you have to drive 12 hours in between. I could see where that would definitely be a hurt on participation. So
0: when I made my name in California, I had two boats and two trucks, and I kept one in Northern California and one in Arizona, Nevada, and I'd literally fly back and forth. I never did that drive that much. You know, I'd fly up there, fish a couple of California tournaments, and fly back and use my other boat in Arizona stuff. Boats were a lot cheaper. Trucks were a lot cheaper. Gas was a lot cheaper. But that was the only way I could justify it, not by, driving 80,000 miles a year.
1: Sure.
0: Is having two and just using them that way. But yeah, now there was not the kind of big tournaments to draw that. There's not the kind of money out there that used to be to actually make a living out there anymore.
1: Sounds good. That's a lot easier to keep two boats and two trucks out there when you're winning a boat and a truck about every other weekend, I guess, for you out there as well, right?
0: Yeah, and when boats are 25,000 or, whatever they were, boat, truck, fully rigged, it's just a lot easier than now when they're 110,000.
1: Right. I think Skeet told me one time they called your place. I guess you had a house and everybody was kind of crashing at your place for a while. They called your place the marina because you'd won so many boats. You just had them kind of stashed everywhere in the yard and everywhere, just where you'd won, park one, go to another tournament, win a boat, bring it back home. Just had them stashed everywhere. I said your house was called the marina. I'll never forget
0: that's
1: that.
0: That's what we used to, that was the thing. When you won a boat, you had to take it.
1: Yeah.
0: It wasn't a certificate that you could order this boat. No, that's the boat that's yours. And if you didn't take it, someone else was going to. So yeah, you were there with your boat. You'd have to get a buddy or you'd have to ask a marina or something to, take it somewhere and then you'd have to come get it. So yeah, it was there was definitely a few times at my house. I got some pictures. I got four or five different boats sitting out in the front trying to get them sold.
1: That's awesome. I'd like to see some of that. If you run across any of those pictures in the next bit, you need to send me some. I'd like to have one copy of that. I think that's awesome and also a part of bass fishing history that needs to be documented, to say the least.
0: Yeah, if we had cell phones with cameras and stuff, I'd probably have some cool stuff, but we had to go, we had to go take a physical picture and go get it developed. And I look back, I'm like, man, there's a lot of cool stuff I never took a picture of, but
1: it's crazy.
0: It's sort
1: isn't
0: of
1: it?
0: Funny. Now you take a picture of everything. You take a picture of your breakfast, but now, then you just never did.
1: No doubt. It probably kept a lot of people out of trouble not having some of those cell phones in those days, because I can imagine some of the behind the scenes stories that probably happened over at the marina.
0: That's true. It was good to not have social media back then, for sure.
1: No doubt. We're going to take a quick break, folks at home. Don't go anywhere. We're going to have John Murray right back, right after this.
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1: And welcome back to Inside the Outdoors, brought to you by Patterson's Home Appliances. We're lucky enough this evening to be joined by bass fishing legend John Murray. We've been talking about his Clear Lake trip he just got back from. We talked about the Bass Pro Tour. We talked about some pro circuit. Now I want to talk a little bit about the full circle moment of your son TJ, kind of following in dad's footsteps. He's been a hammer on the water and learned from so many different people, and you obviously for all the time you guys have spent into high school fishing now, and you've been the boat captain, and I think earlier you told me he was going into his senior year in high school this year.
0: Yep.
1: Okay, so how awesome has that been to kind of be that full circle moment of having your son fish tournaments and having high success? I talked to Wesley Strader on the phone this morning. I was getting a Watts Bar report from him. He said, yeah, man, I fished Monday Nighter. John's son TJ put it on us and whooped us again. He said, just couldn't beat him. That's so funny to me to, you know, I can still remember little TJ being 4 or 5 years old running around the campgrounds at FLW Tours. So now to see him whooping up on all the pro fishermen around here makes me smile.
0: Yeah, and I can't beat him. I know I can't beat him if I'm in the same boat. So, but you know, they're in a different class with the scope and stuff. But he puts a lot of time out there. When he gets home from school, he's out in the water. All his friends are on the water. They have a great network. They've learned so much from each other.
1: Yep.
0: And I learned from them. But yeah, when he was in fifth or sixth grade, he told me, he says, Dad, I don't think I'm going to fish in school. I'm like, dude, no problem. You know, you want to play baseball, whatever, that's good. And then all his friends joined the fishing team. He's like, oh, I guess I will. And the first term he got second in. So he's been pretty much hooked ever since. So it's pretty cool to see.
1: No doubt.
0: But yeah, it's one of those deals that, yeah, he's so far ahead of what I knew when I was his age. It's scary.
1: Oh, man, the information that these young guys have with YouTube and everything. I mean, I was scouring Bassmaster magazine and whatever you could, you know, talk to some people about. But I kind of grew up in the era where, man, nobody really wanted to help you too much. You know, I wasn't a lot of young guys out there, and the older guys that did know a few things sure didn't want to share it with you. You know, you had to kind of figure it out on your own. And that's a major advantage I think some of the younger guys have. But also, they see the lake with the technology. They see it just completely different than I feel like you and I do. It's just a whole different landscape to them. And with they just forward facing sonar, they integrate it almost part of their vision, and it's just such a natural thing for them. And that, do you think that's because they've grown up with it and it's just new to them? It's not like a brand new thing. They don't have all the pre-existing knowledge to kind of interfere with their forward facing. Does that make sense? Like they don't have a. I get out there after an hour or two and I'm not caught them. I start looking over at those trees laying down. I'm thinking, man, I might need to go over there and flip some of those trees for a little while, or, you know, I get distracted by doing other things to where, you know, these guys know so much about forward facing and that's just what they're going to do. And they don't have those distractions.
0: Exactly right. I mean, I go an hour without a bite on a forward facing. I'm flipping bluffs or I'm doing something different.
1: Yeah.
0: They don't. I fished a tournament in Chickamauga, the Jacob Wheeler tournament last year with my son and another really good young fisherman, and they scoped all day from the time we put the trolling motor down to the time we came in, and they had 5 bites, and the last one was on the last cast before we went in, and they had weighed 20-some pounds, and they got second place.
1: Wow.
0: And they never stopped. And, but right in the middle of the day, just all of a sudden, one of those blobs out there turned and ate their minnow, and they caught a 7. I would have been so far beyond throwing at those things anymore. And they just don't stop. They're just like, it's going to happen. It's going to happen. Like we would have, you know, deep cranking all day, you know, at that next point, I'm going to catch them. That next point, this is the way they are with scoping. They're just like, I'm just keep casting them. I'm going to catch them. And they're not catching a lot, but they're catching the right ones. And so, yeah, it's sort of amazing. I can watch them, literally watch them. Because I keep my scope, my back graph, I can see what they're doing.
1: Uh-huh.
0: And I can go out the next day and all I catch is drum and catfish with these. You know, it's just crazy how good they are with these units.
1: And that's really what's wild about it is it's interpretation on the screen, so to speak, but it's not, I mean, it's plain as day what's there. There's nothing hiding out about it, but they see it completely different than we do for some reason. It's what I've been with the younger guys in there. And that's what I've been super impressed about. And I'm sure it's kind of the same thing with TJ. They just are able to dissect that stuff on the screen. But what you're talking about is really awesome. Just no distraction. Just going to stay with it for 5 bites all day long and just no deviation. That's just what they're going to do in that commitment level. And, man, those guys, hats off to them for figuring that out and mastering it because, man, they've certainly done that.
0: Yeah, I'll never say that LiveScope makes fishing easier. I think it's way harder than a lot of the techniques we use. It's just different, you know? Right. People go, oh, it's just easy. You just look at a screen and throw a fish. No, that's not what happens. I see what they do. They have techniques. They have ways of working their bait. They have certain baits. They have all this different stuff that we used to have fishing. But yeah, I mean, to me, I don't like scoping because it's harder than anything else I do.
1: For sure. My thing was, is I just don't like staring at a screen that long. I don't have a personal problem with scoping as far as like a fishing technique per se. I just don't personally enjoy doing it that much. Like, they better really be snapping on that thing for me to spend 3 or 4 hours out there doing it, because I just...
0: They don't know if it's raining or if a lightning storm's coming. They don't know if it's daylight. They don't know anything. They do not look up.
1: Yeah,
0: look at that screen, and that's like you and me. We're going to look around. We're going to look at birds. We're going to look at, yeah. You know, we're going to, and if you do that, you're going to miss something.
1: Sure.
0: And when you miss something, you're out, you know? So yeah, it's a totally different mindset for them.
1: And also just being able to cast and accurately hit that stuff. That's a whole nother thing. There's just the efficiency level that these guys have. It's really impressive. Just being able to sit and watch.
0: Look at the screen and make a cast, not look up. And hit that fish, where I have to look up, sort of look at the gauge, where the trolling motor is, and gauge how far I'm casting. And by the time I look back down, you know, something's changed. They don't even look up. They just flick it out there, and it hits, and it hits right where that dang fish is. And I'm like, what the heck? I can't do that.
1: So crazy.
0: It's crazy. It's a different level of expertise, that's for sure.
1: No doubt about it. So, kind of walk us through for TJ's senior year, what all he's fishing for high school, and kind of how your involvement goes with that, and what a day is like kind of out on the water for as a I don't want to say coach or I guess boat captain would be the correct terminology, or a combo of both, I guess, but just kind of what that's like process wise.
0: It's really changed, you know, like when he was a junior and got into the younger stuff, man, it was all me, you know, it was all me finding the fish, throw this over there, do this, do that. And now they do not ask me anything. They have their plan. You know, they might say, hey, you got an extra jig head? That's about it. They're not gonna say, hey, you got any good spots? They don't care. They have their plan. They're going to do it, and they're very good at it, and they're doing stuff. I mean, we were at CNT Cooper last year, and the fish were spawning, and I'm saying, well, you just throw a drop shot by these stumps or a Senko, you're going to catch them. They wouldn't bite it. They had to scope a minnow in 4 to 6 feet of water by these stumps to catch these big fish. They would not hit a drop shot or a sinker. I watched them.
1: That's crazy.
0: Throw that over there, and they wouldn't bite it. And then they scope a minnow, and these fish would run out and eat it. And I'm like, who would have ever thought, you know? So, I mean, yeah, it's a totally different world for me. I just basically drive them around. That's it. And turn, you know, there's nothing else I do. But he'll be fishing the Tennessee East, you know, the high school division. I think he got fifth or sixth in the state last year, and the top four were all seniors. There's only, you know, a few juniors that did well. He was one of them. Rex Reagan, the two-time national champion, is another one that's going to be a senior next year. So, yeah, they're going to have some good battles this year, trying to be number one in the state and make the nationals for the Bassmasters. So it's a fun deal, and it's really the most fun I've had in a boat. I mean, I have way more fun when he catches them than when I do.
1: Yeah, I can imagine. Yeah, the full circle moment for you, and it's in his blood for high success bass fishing, and I'm sure the sky is going to be the limit for him. We're going to root him on right here back home. Hopefully we can get one of those championships brought back. That'd be all the better. So that's really neat, and see how far high school fishing has become and the success it's had. And now you're seeing a lot of the guys that have kind of carried on to the pro tour and having a lot of success, the Bank Shaws of the world, the Dylan Nutt, Carter Nutt. I mean, you guys are winning world championships that were, you know, high school, that came out of the high school ranks. So that's a pretty neat deal, really.
0: Yeah, it is. And yeah, you can trace it. And Tennessee's definitely producing a lot of the top guys.
1: Yeah, it's crazy, really. But the training ground, I think, is what really helps the guys from here. You just get so many diverse fisheries that are so close together. You could just fish about any which way you want to, aside from like maybe a tidal reservoir or tidal river. That would be the only thing that you'd have to. But we fish current, so that kind of is the same thing, if you can relate it that way. So there's a lot of good bass fishermen came out of the East Tennessee area, no doubt about it.
0: Yep.
1: We're going to take a quick break. We'll be back with John Murray right after this.
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1: And welcome back to Inside the Outdoors. 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
0: The easiest way is johnmurrayfishing.com. I got a website there, and it's got all the information on the guiding here on Watts Bar, Chickamauga. And, yeah, I mean, that's the easiest way. johnmurrayfishing.com on my website's the easiest way.
1: All right, there you go. I hope any of our listeners out there that would like to get a trip up, we'll certainly reach out to them or get with me, and I'll get you in touch with John. You certainly will not regret it. You have a great day on the water. I will personally vouch for that. So before we run out of time here, John, I really, first of all, appreciate you taking your time to come on the show and lend your bass fishing expertise with us. But you've been doing this so long. You've seen it all at this point. What's the next 5 to 10 years look like for the professional, or let's just say the bass fishing, professional bass fishing. Let's leave it at that. What tournament bass fishing, where are you seeing this sport go? What do you think it's going to be looking like in the future?
0: I think it's got to end up being a sort of like it starting to be right now. There's going to be leagues that have no electronics, you know, forward fishing electronics, and leagues that have all the assistance. So, you know, it'll be totally different competition waters, you know, like the MPFL now not having forward facing, and, you know, some have part, but I think there'll be totally divisions of it, because, you know, the guys that don't want to use electronics, the old school guys, the guys that have, you know, forged the way, you know, I think that's the only way they'll stay in the sport is to have a circuit like that. And the new guys, man, they're so good. They don't want to go backwards. And, you know, it's hard to go on a lake. If you know on LiveScope you can catch 25 pounds and they don't let you do it, you're like, oh, what? This is dumb, you know?
1: Right.
0: So, yeah, I think that's where it's going to have to go. And God knows where the electronics is going to go to. So, you know, Garmin just introduced a new transducer today. So, I mean, we don't know where the electronics is going to go to, but I know there'd definitely be a division in the future.
1: Yeah, I can see that. And that's a slippery slope with the electronics. I'm on one hand, you don't want to stop progression, but the other hand is there's got to be a fine line between man having too much advantage over the fish. Does that make sense? Like, I just, at some point there's got to be a tipping point to where, like, this may be a little bit too much. This may not be the best for the future of the fish, but I don't think we're there right now, but who knows what another year or two or some AI integration, there's just no telling, man. It's wow. I never thought we'd be seeing the stuff that we're seeing now 10 or 15 years ago. So I can only imagine what the next 10 years live video, I have no idea what you'd be seeing, but it's going to be coming regardless. So buckle up, I suppose, right?
0: Yeah, and I'm the same way. I don't think we were supposed to know what those fish are doing down there. We're instinct and knowledge and years of knowledge. That's what was supposed to
1: Yeah.
0: But we're finding out that, you know, with the electronics, you don't need any of that stuff. You don't need waypoints.
1: No.
0: You don't need instincts. You don't need anything. If you can read electronics, you're going to catch them.
1: Yeah. But instant live feed electronics. It's not just, you know, people want to say or relate live scope. Well, if you've banned live scope, we got to get rid of side scan. And that's just such a complete different argument that you know, for me, utilizing technology to help you better structure fish or better cast or understand the bottom is different than actually being able to chase a fish down and cast until you know, it bites. And one thing that I think is interesting, and we won't know the fallout for a long while, and if there even is any, is like when you're fishing out in the middle, like that's the refuge to me, right? That's where they want to go out there and not be messed with. That's their safe place. They just don't have anywhere to hide anymore. They're getting caught. All the fish that spawn offshore getting caught on their beds all the time. All the fry garters on all the stumps that are out there that always got left alone are all getting caught now. Do you think that has an impact in the future, or that something that, just like everything else that's came along, the fish will eventually adapt to it and they're masters of survival and it'll all be just fine?
0: I think it's got to have an effect. And just like you said, there was a sanctuaries where they just weren't messed with, and there is not that anymore. So I think long term that, yeah, they're not eating them, they're not killing them, but they're educating them and harassing them, basically. Yeah. So, yeah, I think, you know, there's places that just don't do the same things they used to do because they're caught before they get there, I think. So
1: you're seeing behavior changes, right? You're seeing they're adapting their behavior to it.
0: Yeah, there's spots that used to just load up every year that they just don't ever load up on because I think they're catching them before they get on those spots. You know, I don't know, but I would think that, you know, it's going to definitely change the, you know, the way fish react.
1: No doubt about it. Well, John, I can't thank you enough for coming on Inside the Outdoors. It's been too long. We're going to have to do it sooner next time. Hopefully we'll have TJ on here pretty soon, and he can talk about all the successes on high school fishing that he's had. We'd love to have him on and sharing what his knowledge of everything is going on. So, again, thank you so much for coming on. Folks, you can book a guide trip with John Murray at johnmurrayfishing.com, or you can reach out to me and get you in touch with John and have you a great day out on Watts Bar or Lake Chickamauga. So, John, I'm going to close the show up and let you have the floor to thank whoever you'd like to, and we'll wrap it up.
0: Well, you know, the biggest sponsor I have right now is Copper State Outdoors in Arizona. And Phoenix Boats, my gosh, you've been on a Phoenix for years. Yep. I got on one a couple years ago, and it's an amazing boat. I love it. And, you know, my Mercury's, I've been running Mercury's for almost 50 years.
1: Wow.
0: Garmin Electronics. So, yeah, I have Life Scope stuff. So, yeah, all those companies, Phoenix Rods and Yamamoto Baits, they're just – they've been behind me, and I appreciate all the support that I get.
1: All right, folks, there you go. From one of the best to ever pick a rod and reel up and one of the most successful tournament bass fishermen to ever walk earth, joining you right here on WECO. John, thank you so much. And, folks, until next week, we'll catch you guys out on the water.
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15: ABC News, I'm Brian Clark. Heavy rain Friday led to flooding in Missouri, where more than 200 children and staff had to be evacuated from a summer camp by helicopter. ABC's Morgan Norwood has details on other rescues.
16: First responders performing more than 90 water rescues, helping campers and residents stranded in trees by the rising waters. At one campsite in Reynolds County, officials say they rescued a group of at least 10 people that fell into the water when a building collapsed.
15: Apple has sued OpenAI in federal court in California, alleging trade secret theft and breach of contract, and alleges that the activities were directed by OpenAI senior leadership. The U.S. and Iran set to resume technical talks today over the future of Iran's nuclear program, even as President Trump said overnight that 1,000 missiles are locked and loaded on Iran if it tried to assassinate him after open calls for Trump's killing at the six-day funeral of Iran's supreme leader. This is ABC News.
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9: Blaney, bottom of the racetrack. Chastain makes it three wide. He'd like to take a spot here on the backstretch.
8: It's the Quaker State 400.
9: Ross Chastain shot out of a cannon from the sixth starting spot. He has already moved up to second. Here comes Larson, just like I said. He'll try to get the lead on those new tires really fast. He's going to pull it off in three. He'll try it in two. Barely squeezes ahead of Hamlin.
8: The Quaker State 400, Sunday, July 12th at 6 p.m.
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0: 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From Waylon and Willie to Patsy Cline and Johnny Cash. 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
5: And I hope everyone is having a great Saturday so far. This is Goose Lindsay, and welcome to Goose's Golden Oldies on WECO. Now, last week, we did things a little different, of course, it being July 4th. But today, we're going to get back to, well, what we normally do every week. And this week, we're going to continue with something that we had done in June. And we're going to look at some duets from throughout the years. And a lot of these are songs that you may or may not know. I'm going to start today with one from 1974. It's Graham Parsons and Emmylou Harris, Love Hurts.

And I think you may have heard that in more of a maybe a rock type song there, Love Hurts, from Graham Parsons and Emmy Lou Harris. Now, next up is one from George Jones and Tammy Wynette. Of course, they had a lot of great duets, and this is another one of those 1971's Crying Time. Oh.

So Crying Time from George Jones and Tammy Wynette. Let's get one more duet song before we take a break. And it's a song that was made popular by Dolly Parton. This is I Will Always Love You, but this is Dolly Parton from 1995 along with Vince Gill.

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8: We're back with more of Goose's Golden Oldies here on WECO, and let's just continue with some famous duets. We'll do one right now from Loretta Lynn and Conway Twitty from 1971, Lead Me On.

Oh, Loretta and Conway with another great duet, Lead Me On, from 1971. Up next is one that's not necessarily a classic song because it came out in 2002. But this is Willie Nelson, and anything that he does is considered classic country in my opinion. But this is Willie Nelson and Leanne Womack, a number 22 song from 2002, Mendocino County Line.

And the Seno County line from Willie Nelson and Leanne Womack. And we got time for one more duet today. And this is one I really like. It's one that these two never sung together. It was actually put together after both died. Jim Reeves and Patsy Cline, a song that came out in 1982, I Fall to Pieces.

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6: Welcome back to Goose's Golden Oldies here on WECO, and now time in the program where we look at some history for today, July 11th. Quite a bit going on. We'll start in 1274 when Robert the Bruce was born. If you've ever watched Braveheart, you'll know who Robert the Bruce is. 1767, 6th President of the United States, John Quincy Adams was born. 1798, the United States Marine Corps was established by an act of Congress. 1804, it was when Aaron Burr and Alexander Hamilton had their famous duel. Going to 1914, Babe Ruth made his pitching debut as Boston defeated the Cleveland Naps 4-3. 1920, actor Yul Brynner was born. 1934, FDR became the first president to cross the Panama Canal. And let's see, in 1955, In God We Trust was added to all U.S. currency. The number one song when that happened came from Webb Pierce, a song that stayed number one for 21 weeks in the Jailhouse Now.
7: He's in the

So in the jailhouse now, number one, When in God We Trust was put on U.S. currency. Let's keep moving in history. In 1966, The Newlywed Game premiered on ABC. The number one song at that time was Think of Me from Buck Owens.

So a number one song for Buck Owens in 1966. Our next date in history is 1977, when the U.S. Medal of Freedom was posthumously awarded to Martin Luther King Jr. The number one song was Charlie Pride's 18th number one in his career, I'll Be Leaving Alone.

I'll Be Leaving Alone, another great song from Charlie Pride, and then One Final Date in History, 1988. Mike Tyson hired Donald Trump to be an advisor. What was the number one song when that occurred? Well, it was Alabama, Fallin' Again.

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If we make it through December, just a classic from Merle Haggard coming in at number 80 in our all-time countdown. Number 79 comes from Willie Nelson. This is If You've Got the Money.

0: good one there from Willie Nelson, If You've Got the Money, at number 79. And number 78, our final song this week on the countdown, Buck Owens, Tiger by the Tail.
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7: And we're back to close out Goose's Golden Oldies for this week with a couple of gospel songs. And we're going to start today by going back to the birthday list that we mentioned earlier in the program. Didn't mention this name because I wanted to save it for the end. Jeff Hanna was born today in 1947, a member of the Nitty Gritty Dirt Band. And of course, one of my favorite all-time versions of Will the Circle Be Unbroken comes from the Nitty Gritty Dirt Band. And it's because you're going to hear people like, I think Johnny Cash is in this, Roy A. Cuff, a whole lot of famous names, so just pay attention, see what names you mention. But this is the Nitty Gritty Dirt Band, Will the Circle Be Unbroken?

great version of Will the Circle Be Unbroken by the Nitty Gritty Dirt Band. Let's go ahead and close out the show today like we do, well, pretty much every week, except for maybe July 4th. Don Williams, Lord, I Hope This Day Is Good.

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4: Hi there, welcome to our show. I'm Luann Fulmer, and I want to give you a number that will probably stop you in your tracks. The latest inflation report shows consumer prices rose 4.2% over the past year in May. So that's the highest annual rate in 3 years. 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And Mark and Jordan, so happy to be here with you today. And we had big weekend activities last weekend with celebrating the 250th anniversary of our nation.
5: Have you ever seen, if you were able to stay up and watch it, have you ever seen a show quite like that, the fireworks the other night in Washington, D.C.?
4: I've never
5: seen anything like it. It was fabulous.
6: I haven't seen something like that, like some of the neighbors put on. I mean, I'm sure it'll come out, Lynn, but I would love to see a stat how much was spent on fireworks for the 250th anniversary.
4: Hey, that's a great idea.
6: I saw more fireworks than I ever have. Now, I contributed a little bit to buying some, but I didn't buy the huge, you know, mortars and stuff. I just bought some more kid-friendly stuff that we got to shoot off and had a good time. But I'm telling you, it seemed like almost every other house, we went to the lake down on Watts Park, it seemed like every other house had their own private fireworks show. So we sat on the dock and just got to watch. It was fun.
4: What a blast. Now, I got to ask you, did you guys have fog? We had not only smoke from the fireworks, but fog. So then with the two together combined, they called it super fog. Seriously, from all the fireworks in town. Yeah, Bobby and I were driving home. We were on the highway. I'm like, oh, it's not just the fireworks. It's foggy. And then the next day on the news, they were like, yeah, that's called super fog. It's called, you know, smoke and fog together. So, yeah.
6: Well, I've heard of maybe smog.
4: Right.
6: Yeah. They called it smog.
4: Smog, because that's pollution. But yeah. I guess they called it super fog with all the fireworks going off. So, anyway, pretty cool.
6: I've still heard maybe people around me didn't get the full feel of the fireworks, but I've still heard a few booms.
5: I heard some.
6: Even this week.
4: So. Yeah, I know. Did. It continues.
6: Hey, it's 250 years. We're proud to be Americans, proud to celebrate. It was a great 4th. And speaking of, you know, having a fun 4th, well, I hear that your family has some wonderful news that we were just talking about.
4: Yes, we have the best news ever. So my son-in-law, my daughter's husband, and the daddy of their two little ones is coming home from, you know, fighting over in the Middle East, and he's coming home this week. We are super excited. He's been gone for such a long time, and we just want him home and safe and with the family again. So this is a prayer that's been answered. He's coming home safely.
5: It is a prayer indeed that's been answered. So I know you've had that on your mind for quite some time. So we're happy for you guys.
4: Aww,
6: yeah. And we thank him and everybody else for their service, and continued service, people who have served in the past. I mean, we just, you know, have so much respect for those brave men and women. And again, as a father of three, I know, his little girls are going to be probably the most excited ever and give their dad a big hug. And I know that's going to be just a great sight.
4: Yeah. So. Yeah.
5: And also speaking of servicemen, what about those guys that were in D.C. the other night? And there were several of them over the age of 100.
6: Didn't they say one was 107?
5: One was 107.
4: Cool. Yes. Yeah. That was, oh man, I just teared up. That was super cool that they were there. I love how they made that happen. Yeah, that was amazing, wasn't it? Saluting the flags, all the flags that were up there from the different museums and everything. Oh, that was so cool.
5: Well, if you're a listener and you were you served our country, or you had family members who served our country, God bless you, and many, many thanks from Witt Financial Group. We do appreciate it.
4: Yes. Oh, my gosh. So true. All right. So let's go ahead and get to this question before us about inflation, okay? What is it, before we get into all the specifics, what is it about inflation that makes it so dangerous for people who have a lot of retirement savings?
5: You know, so remember this. We're still going through some high inflationary times, but let's remember back to June of 2022. Inflation peaked at 9.1%, and it was basically, you know, related to COVID and all the stimulus packages from the government. That was the highest rate since 1981. But let's talk about today. So there's really three things that inflation do against us as investors and retirees. Number one, it erodes our purchasing power. So when you go to the grocery store or you're buying goods and services, they cost more money than they did a few months ago or a few years ago. Well, secondly, it inflates your tax exposure. So you're taking more money out of your retirement accounts to buy the necessary goods and services that you need in your retirement life. So as you take more money out, guess what? Uncle Sam puts his hand out again. And then really third, it does this. It slows your investment growth because you're taking more money out. That money now does not have the opportunity to grow. So we think this at Witt Financial Group, that it is so vitally important that you work with some firm that is a retirement planning firm. You know, when you look back, Jordan, I can do this easy. I can look back in my investing career and it seemed kind of easy. I'm just putting money into accounts and, you know, hoping for the best. Mistakes are okay. I've got longevity on my side. But now that I'm nearing that retirement mode, all of these things come into play, and that's what our firm's all about.
6: Yeah, as we talk about climbing up that mountain, it's not an easy task climbing that mountain, saving, investing, working. But once you reach that peak and then you retire, you've got to safely scale down the mountain. And that's what the studies show, where most injuries happen is on the way down, that deaccumulation phase, because there's not money going in. There's not as much time on your side. You've got to worry about taxes, you know, healthcare costs, inflation, which chips away at your retirement account much, much quicker when you're withdrawing money than when you're saving money. So there's a lot of risk you got to worry about. It's not good enough anymore just to, you know, have a few stocks or bonds here and there. You need to have an overall plan. Where does your income come from? Let's talk about the tax planning. Let's talk about healthcare planning. Let's talk about, you have estate and legacy plans in place. That's what a good, solid retirement plan looks like. So if you have questions, we go along today. Here's our phone number, 931-371-9311. You can call that number at any time. Ask for a 15-minute phone visit. Be happy to chat with you. Or you can take that number and text the word book to 931-371-9311. 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Goes into more detail about what we do every day, some client examples, analogies in our book, Bogey Free Retirement.
4: And thank you so much for joining us today. This is Spark Money Radio. So happy to have you along. I'm Lou Ann Fulmer, here with father-son team at Witt Financial Group, Mark and Jordan Witt. Okay, so let's go ahead and get into those specifics, okay? The numbers to put that 4.2% inflation rise into perspective. Prices climbed 0.5% in a month. Much of that surge came from energy, of course. That jumped 3.9% for the month, 23.5% over last year. And then all the basics, okay, everything that, you know, retirees can't avoid, that's gas, food, electricity, medical care, you know, all, you know, clear pain points right now for them. What can that kind of pressure mean for retirees, Jordan?
6: Let's just take, I know I was sitting down with a couple recently, and this couple retired about 5 years ago. And when they first retired, of course, we looked at what they had going out, what they had coming in. They needed, with their Social Security checks, we determined they didn't have any debt. They lived a very comfortable lifestyle. We determined they needed about $6,000 a month to live on. So $72,000 a year, no debt. They live very comfortable. Their tax liability is not too high. However, we were just sitting down earlier this year, 5 years later, and determined, hey, that same $6,000 is not cutting it anymore. Because as you just alluded to, Lynn, prices at the pump are a little higher. Groceries are higher. Travel, leisure, all that fun stuff that they like to do in retirement. So now we've got to take out $7,000 from their portfolio, and it's basically going to net them the same that they were netting 5 years ago, that $6,000. And it's not because anything they've done different, Luann. It's just the price of goods. Inflation has just slowly chipped away over those last 5 years, and they don't want to decrease their lifestyle. They want to maintain that same standard of living. So now they got to withdraw $7,000 a month. And we always build this into the plans, Lynn. So that's the important thing, is we don't just hope inflation goes away. It's never going to go away. We build these into their plans ahead of time. So we leave some wiggle room for inflation to say, hey, in the event that inflation is higher than we expected, higher than the long-term average, we've got some wiggle room, and we've kind of stress tested their plan. So now we take $7,000 a month, and it doesn't affect their plan. They can still enjoy their retirement without having to worry. So that's where I think, you know, an advisor that focuses on income, retirement planning really comes into play. And it all just starts with a plan, like we talk about, Lumen.
4: Right. Okay. Very good. And I've heard you guys talk that inflation can affect taxes, even Medicare. So why don't you explain how that works, Mark?
5: Well, yeah. So let's say, take Jordan's case. If they were taking more money out of their accounts, you know, they're taking larger distributions. Number one, they could be in a higher tax bracket. That's certainly a possibility. But secondly, I mean, there's a little known thing in Medicare called IRMA, which is income-related monthly adjustment amount. And the more your income goes up, the more this thing called IRMA could affect you. And that basically is your Medicare Part B, which is your insurance, or your Medicare, or both Medicare Part D, which is drugs. And I don't know how many times I've talked to someone and this issue of IRMA came up. Of course, we bring it up many, many times in our conversations, and they'll say, never heard that. Well, you know, they may have an accountant, they may have a CPA, and they just say, we've never heard that. We've never really had that conversation. So as Jordan said a moment ago, it's really important as people get to that age of whatever that age of retirement is. For some, it's 55, others it's 65. Some, it may not even be until 70, but you really need to work with a retirement planning firm that is focused on, as Jordan said, income planning, tax planning, investment planning, and then you got to throw in things like healthcare planning and your legacy plans and things like that. And one of the things we did a few years ago, as we were, you know, starting to, our firm was really growing over the last number of years, is we wrote a book, and that book is called Bogey Free Retirement. And we believe it's a fabulous retirement planning guide. It takes about an hour and a half, maybe a couple of hours to read. And if you'd like a copy of that, really, it's a good way to get to know us. If you'd like a copy of it, just text the word book to 931-371-9311. Just kind of keep that number handy for today's show and shows in the future. 931-371-9311. Text the word book. We'll rush a copy to you. It is complimentary, and we hope you enjoy it.
4: Guys, we don't have much time left here on this segment, but anything else you want to comment about, please, Jordan?
6: Yeah, kind of back to that couple I was talking about, you know, who started with $6,000. Now they're receiving $7,000 just to inflation. Kind of one of the easiest ways I know to explain it is think about this. Think about your favorite restaurant that you like to dine at. 5 or 10 years ago, maybe you and your spouse went out to dinner. A nice dinner for two cost 50, 60 bucks or something along those lines. Now all of a sudden you go back to that same restaurant. It's still the same owner. It's still the same food. It's still the same menu. Inflation has just kind of taken off a little bit. Now that same dinner that you love and enjoy is maybe $90, $100. So again, things cost more, folks. So we need to have a plan that adapts. We need to have an adjustable plan. We need to have some guardrails in place for your income, your spending, your investment. But the key is we don't just want to have a plan that's, hey, well, here's what it looks like. And hey, here's a financial plan. And don't even worry about it. Everything is going to be okay. It needs to adjust. It needs to adapt. And again, we want our clients to be able to keep their same lifestyle in retirement and not have to say, hey, that same restaurant I like to go to is now $100 versus $60. I'm going to have to scale back on my lifestyle. We never want to have that conversation, but it all starts to land with a good plan, a plan in place about Social Security, income, investments, where to draw money from. Those are some things we can help you with. So if that's on your mind, whether you're near in retirement or already in retirement and you want to learn more about how can I spend down in retirement and how does inflation impact me, give us a call, 931-371-9311. Let's jump on a quick 15-minute phone call and have that discussion, 931-371-9311. 15-minute phone call. It's complimentary. Looking forward to hearing from you soon.
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4: Hi there. So glad that you joined us today. I'm Luann Fulmer here with Mark and Jordan Witt, who get questions all the time when they're not at work about all things retirement or financial or whatever. So we always like this time when we bring our mailbag to the airwaves, and then we can have them answer questions on the air. So, guys, I know you're ready for this. You love this part of the show, don't you?
6: Hey, finances never sleep, Luann. I mean, there's 24/7 news cycle, so we got to be on our toes 24/7. I sometimes wake up in the middle of the night and have to send myself an email because I think of stuff. So
5: it looks full as always, Louie.
4: Full. Yes. Yep. Here we go. Okay. First question for you from Don. And he says, I'm retiring this year and I have a pension. I can take it as a lump sum or as a monthly payment for life. The lump sum is a huge number and it's very tempting, but the guaranteed income is also appealing. How do I decide which option is right for me?
5: You know, Don, really a great question. And I want you to think of this. A pension is similar to an annuity. It's not an annuity per se, but it's similar to an annuity, and it's built for you to guarantee income for life. Now, there's typically a couple of choices you would have to go through with your pension. You know, number one, is it a single life pension? I mean, you know, the good thing about that is you get the largest payout. The bad thing is it ends when you die. So if you have a spouse, you know, if you had a pension for a year and had just taken a full payout, it would end a year from now when you passed away. So you got to be very careful about just having some sort of single life payout. You more commonly, if you're married, would have a survivor benefit, you know, 50, 75%, something like that. That would be in the case you predeceased your wife, and then she would have still have a pension coming in. Now, here's the interesting thing. How do we know which is going to be better? Because we don't know your life expectancy, nor do you. But we would always lean toward this. I mean, as you said, that number is a very, very large number. And it's very enticing to take that. Now, remember, you would large number. And it's very enticing to take that. Now, remember, you would do a rollover to an IRA. You would have someone like Witt Financial or an

0: if you just allow them to pay you, you've lost control of that money. Now, you get a nice check, but you've now lost control of that money. If you roll it into an IRA, manage that, take income as you need it, you control that money completely. You can alter your payment schedules. What if you needed more sometimes? What if you needed less? So many times we're going to opt for, let's do a rollover. Let's put it in an IRA. Let's manage that money because it's going to be better for you long term. And the one key term that I want you to think of is control. The pension, you've lost control. If you roll it into an IRA and manage that money, take that income as you need, you have 100% complete control. Hope that helps, Don.
1: Yeah, very good. Okay, next question is from Chad. And he says, my parents are getting older and I'm starting to get more involved in their finances. They've asked me to be their power of attorney. I'm happy to help, but I don't fully understand what that role entails. What are some potential legal and financial responsibilities to consider if I accept?
2: Yeah, Chad, well, this is one of the most common questions I hear sitting around the round table at my office when I'm sitting together with families is, this comes up a lot with power of attorney. So first off, Chad, I think it's an honor that, your parents trust you enough to ask you to be the power of attorney. Because being someone's power of attorney can potentially be a big responsibility. We're talking about healthcare related stuff and medical related stuff, durable POAs, durable power of attorney. So, you're stepping into a role where it could mean that you're paying the bills. You're talking to the local banker. You're talking to the financial advisor. You're talking to the insurance agent. You're talking to people at the local doctor's office, at the local hospital, wherever somebody is needed to help assist on that power of attorney. It can be a pretty big role. But here's the one piece of advice I really want to get across to families, because again, sitting across people at my office, sitting across the round table, I always ask the question in every meeting, tell me about your current estate plan. Do you have power of attorneys in place? Do you have a will? Do you have a trust? And it's quite shocking that the number of times I hear that, no, Jordan, we don't have anything in place. Or if we do, it's 20, 30 years old. So the point I'm trying to make today is, folks, medical things can happen quick. Health can happen quick. Things change. Life changes. We all age. We all may need some help at some point. Don't wait. Make sure that you have power of attorneys in place. A lot of you listening today, you might have a will. If you don't have a will, you might need to sit down with a good, competent attorney and discuss getting a living will in place. We can help direct you to the right people. If you have a trust, you may want to have that reviewed if it was from a different state. So we believe estate planning, legacy planning is a very, very important piece of the financial puzzle that we like to help coordinate here at Whip Financial. And notice that a lot of advisors are not asking about power of attorneys or asking about estate planning. We believe it's our job to make sure that we point you in the right direction or we have these conversations because let's face it, they're very, very important. So you need to know the advisor, know the attorney, know the CPA. You need to know what the wishes are. That's a big responsibility. But, Chad, I give us a call if you ever have any questions. We can give you some attorney references. We can help you get in front of the right people. But again, it's an honor that that your parents asked you. And again, if anybody has questions about power of attorneys, legal stuff, we are not attorneys. However, we can direct you in the right place. And again, it is an important part of the overall planning process that we talk about. If you have questions, 931-371-9311. That's the phone number you can call. Just ask for Mark or Jordan. 15-minute phone call, and we'll see if we can get some questions answered.
1: Yeah, there you go. And we thank you so much for joining us today. You're listening to Smart Money Radio. I'm Luann Fulmer here with Mark and Jordan Witt, father-son advisory team at Witt Financial Group. And, of course, they help retirees here in Crossville, but in all the surrounding counties and wherever you are hearing us, they can help you. Okay, so don't worry about that. Location doesn't matter anymore. that's just how we are. We can do Zoom calls and all of that, so. So happy to have you with us today. And we're digging into our Smart Money Radio mailbag today, getting some questions from our mailbag. Here's another question, and this is from Brian. My wife and I disagree on how much to help our adult children financially. I'm worried about spoiling them or hurting our own retirement, while she feels we should be more generous. Is there a healthy way to approach this so we can support our kids without enabling them?
0: So, Brian, that's a really tough question. You and your wife have a disagreement. I imagine I've heard this same sort of question a few hundred times, Jordan. You probably have as well. I'm going to give you two words, Brian. Tough love. I think parents should really encourage their children to be

0: be independent, not dependent. And I know when my wife Glenda and I were raising Jordan many, many years ago, we even had this conversation, the two of us, and said, you know, one of the marks of being a good parent is that he will be an independent person. I want him to have independent thought. I want him to think about what he wants to do, you know, in his lifetime and be an independent person, be his own person. And of course, it's worked out well. He's worked in my firm for many, many years, you know, after college. And so he is certainly an independent person rather than a dependent. And Brian, I want to remind really you and your wife both, you know, adversity brings out the best in us. You really learn more from your failures than you do your successes. And I tell you what, I'm just reminded, Brian, these were not the only two, but I remember two vividly, two conversations where, you know, during the years we will meet children of our clients. They'll be here from out of town. They'll come in. They'll want to meet us. I'm telling you what, two conversations, just I can't get them out of my mind. One, it was obvious that the mother and father, it was a tough love situation. The son was very independent. Mm-hmm. He was very respectful of his mother and father. He was the, you know, executor of the trust. And I think there were three children. And this was a really, really smart kid that I was talking to. But you could just see the love, the respect, and you could see he was his own man.
1: Yeah.
0: Certainly was not waiting for mom and dad to die so he could inherit money. But Luann, I remember one, I mean, to this day, it just almost makes me sick. It was a kid that was, he just sort of had a lazy, lackadaisical attitude. He was disrespectful in the office to his father.
1: Oh, dear.
0: There was even one time I asked the father, I said, and this is his son, I said, is it okay if I disclose some of your financial information to your son? And I looked at the son with probably not a very, very nice look, like, I'm not even believing you're talking to your dad like this.
1: Right.
0: And, you know, I'm not going to tell you, I know the end of that story.
1: Yeah.
0: The gentleman is still alive, but you could just tell that this kid had no manners. He had no respect for his father. He literally, I think this is in a country music song, he's waiting on mom and dad to die.
1: Right. Dear.
2: Well, that new song, MacArthur.
0: Yeah. Anyway.
1: Mm-hmm. Wow.
0: He was just waiting for his dad to die. And you could just see it written all over his face. So, Brian, I think tough love. Yeah, listen, you and your wife, you're both right. And maybe you're both wrong. Maybe you'd be tough, way too tough, and she would be way too easy. I don't know. But just remember, tough love, your child needs to be independent. And I would look at it on an individual basis, a one-on-one situation. Hey, they need some help. Let's talk about that one situation today.
1: Mm-hmm. I love that.
0: Remember, if that same situation comes up a second or a third time, they haven't gotten the message yet.
2: Well, right. I think too, from conversations I've had on this, Brian, is what is the reasoning? So one of them was, hey, we're using it to, you know, purchase an investment piece of property. And it's not just, hey, we're big time in credit card debt and we realize we weren't very responsible and we need bailed out. This was, hey, we're using this to invest the money, or it's something with the grandkids' college or something along those lines. So I think there can be different scenarios there. I mean, I've met parents that said, hey, we realize that there's a likelihood that there's going to be money left. We want to help our kids out if they need some help today, but we don't want to enable them. So I've had a lot of those conversations, but it's again, you know, what is that money for? I think that's the big thing.
0: You know, that's a good point. I know we joke about this sometimes in our live events, Jordan, but you know, let's say your daughter is married to a guy that, I don't know, let's say he's not the greatest with money, and your son-in-law and your daughter come to you with this idea that, you know, they want to start that restaurant, that he's the one that's really wanted to start it, but they need some money. Oh, man, I would look.
2: I want to think hard about that one.
0: I'm not sure I'd want to get in that kind of business. So.
2: Yeah. And let's face it, you throw the grandkids in, it might be everything out the window, because everybody's wanting to help their grandkids.
1: So true. Okay. Well, guys, gosh, darn it. That's all the time we have for mailbag questions today.
2: Yeah, Elaine, I was just having, you know, speaking of mailbag questions, I've had a lot of great conversations recently, but, you know, retirement really is more complicated than ever, because it's about how do I create income, paying as little as tax as possible, making smart Social Security decisions, preparing for health care costs, making everything, you know, making sure everything we've built as a family is protected with the estate plan. And we kind of touched on a lot of those today. So, you know, that's exactly what we help families with every day. It's not just always what stock and what bond. It's some of these, you know, tough questions that families have. They rely on them. They want their advisor to be more than just, hey, I got a stock I can offer you. They want to get to know you. They want to be, you know, friendly. We want to get to know your family. We want to help you create a plan. So I think that's what, you know, people need to look for when they look for an advisor. So if you have any more questions as we go along, we're here every week on air. Be happy to help you answer any questions. 931-371-9311 is the number you can call. Or you can text the word book to 931-371-9311. We'll ship you out a copy of our book at no cost. Hey, everybody have a great weekend.
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10: 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VFL basketball legend Chris Lofton will sign autographs and take pictures during a meet and greet. Other events include wrestling, diving, a car show, a special veteran salute, and a cash grab. Prizes will be awarded to the winners of the kids' games, pie-eating contest, and cornhole contest. LifeStar and Covenant Health helicopters will be on display, plus over $2,000 of cash and prizes will be given away. A

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1: From ABC News, I'm Brian Clark. Democratic Congressman Ro Khanna of California says he's considering running for president in 2028 in part because of what he's experienced in the West Bank. He says he was detained by Israeli settlers on Thursday.
2: These hoodlums come in with machine guns, an M4, an American-made machine gun, and they detain us. They block off the road. And then they call the IDF, and the IDF is on their side, not on the side of the Americans.
1: The group was eventually allowed to pass. There's a vigil planned in Houston today for Lorenzo Salgado Araujo, who was shot and killed by ICE agents Thursday. Lawyers for his family say the government's version of events does not match witness accounts. The shooting is under investigation. He was not the target of the ICE investigation. The Justice Department says it's not targeting reporters, but is looking for people who leak classified information. It's after New York Times reporters were subpoenaed after they reported on security concerns around the new Air Force One. This is ABC News.
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VFL basketball legend Chris Lofton will sign autographs and take pictures during a meet and greet. Other events include wrestling, dive music, a car show, a special veterans salute, and a cash grab. Prizes will be awarded to the winners of the kids' games, pie eating contest, and cornhole contest. LifeStar and Covenant Health helicopters will be on display, plus over $2,000 of cash and prizes will be given away. A complete

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4: The tough trucks of NASCAR are back road racing in the rolling hills of Lime Rock Park. After a two-week break, the series returns for the Liuna 150, where every turn, every braking zone, and every restart could shake up the postseason picture. With five races remaining in the regular season, one of the drivers feeling the pressure is Daniel Hemric, who knows Lime Rock Park is unlike any other course on the circuit.
5: Definitely the fastest road course I've ever been on. Not that I've been on a ton of them, but, you know, anything sub 1 minute, there's no time for rest. There's no time to cool your tires, your brakes, really. And the laps click by incredibly fast. And last year, it was just, we found it to be a huge challenge of track position. You know, we don't have pit crews there, so you don't have time and opportunity to flip stages. And if you don't have track position, it's hard to get it unless you have just raw pace. And even at that, sometimes it's enough to get back through the field. So, yeah, it's very unique.
4: Who will master the fast 7-turn Connecticut road course? Will a road racing specialist steal the show? Or will one of the series title contenders drive away with the trophy? Live on the NASCAR Racing Network, the NASCAR Craftsman Truck Series takes on Lime Rock Park next.
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4: After a two-week break, the NASCAR Craftsman Truck Series returns to action today for the 14th race of the season, the Liuna 150 at Lime Rock Park in Lakeville, Connecticut. Hello and welcome to the NASCAR Racing Network's live coverage from Lime Rock. Kyle Rickey joined by Kurt Becker in the broadcast booth this afternoon. Today's race is the fourth of the season for the trucks on a road course. That is a new single-season record. And Kurt, while this is our second visit here to this racetrack, this is one of the most unique courses in the country with so much history behind it.
7: It is a track which opened back in 1957, Kyle. It's been called the epicenter of road racing in the Northeast for nearly 70 years. Drivers like Sam Posey, the front straightaway, is named for that resident of Sharon, Connecticut, many, many years. And when you're driving factory Ford Mustangs for Carroll Shelby, that says it all about Sam Posey and his wonderful racing career. Every series, it seems imaginable, has been here through the decades. But you're right, Kyle. Last year was the first visit for the NASCAR Craftsman Truck Series, and it's a tremendous environment. No grandstands, no bleachers. Spectators lined up on sloping hillsides with lawn chairs and blankets, sitting under shade trees in some cases, ready to go racing.
4: And a beautiful afternoon for the thousands of race fans that are filing in to watch the race here today. Now, today's race marks five to go in the regular season before the 10-driver chase is set. And while the likes of Lane Riggs, Caden Honeycutt, Chandler Smith, and Gio Ruggiero are in pretty good shape to run for the title, there are several drivers, Kurt, that need to find some good results and positive momentum these next five events.
7: Yes. Some drivers that are on or near the bubble if they want to make the cut for the chase in just a few weeks. Jake Garcia, for example, he is just 5 points above the cut line. Grant Enfinger, 5 points below the cut line. Stuart Friesen is 10 points below. He actually ran here yesterday for the first time ever. He ran in the Arca Menard Series, came home with a top 10 finish, and he said just getting the extra seat time around this racetrack, that should help and lets one know how important that bubble situation is and how the time is beginning to run out as we wind down the final weeks heading toward the chase.
4: And you mentioned Grant Enfinger a moment ago, just 5 points out, 11th in the standings, but he has gained 37 points to the cut line over the last four races. We'll see if that momentum can continue today in the Litchfield Hills of northwestern Connecticut.
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10: 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He and Hamlin both.
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4: Just five drivers entered in today's race have won a race on a road course here in the Truck Series. They are Ben Rhodes, Justin Haley, Caden Honeycutt, Parker Kligerman, and Lane Riggs. We will hear from a few of them along with some of the other starters in today's Liuna 150 shortly. From Lime Rock Park, this is the NASCAR Racing Network, home of the tough trucks of NASCAR.
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14: In the NASCAR Craftsman Truck Series with Carson Osomar behind him. Gio Ruggiero in third. Busch takes it to the top of the racetrack. Rhodes looks low. He's going to run out of time.
15: Osomar walked it up the racetrack. Ben Rhodes gets to his inside, but it's all going to happen behind Kyle Busch. Checkered flag is out. Kyle Busch has won the NASCAR Craftsman Truck Series race here at Echo Park Speedway. It's the Freight Racing 208, and it goes to Kyle Busch.
4: Motor Racing Network continues to remember the life of Kyle Busch and a win earlier this season at the Echo Park Speedway in Atlanta. Getting set to go racing here this afternoon at Lime Rock Park for the NASCAR Craftsman Truck Series. Let's go trackside now and hear from some of the starters in today's race, including the driver coming off a career best finish a couple of weeks ago, fourth in San Diego, and qualified well here today. We'll start in the sixth spot. Barberville's West Virginia Jason Toy is with Landon Lewis.
16: All right, thanks a lot, Kyle, and talk to Landon a little bit here as he gets another opportunity inside this Nice Chevrolet. And when you get it behind the wheel, you take advantage of it every time. You're coming off a good finish last week. How does that continue on here for you guys here today at Lime Rock, Landon?
17: Yeah, overall, I feel like the guys at Nice Motorsports, JF Electric, they brought a fast Chevy here today. So just thankful for every opportunity, that I get. And again, like you said, I'm trying to make the best of it and the most of it. So starting P6 today, so have a solid starting position and try to just stay up front all day.
16: I know seat time is the best thing you can do. You're running a lot of late models, but you're also trying to get a lot more starts here. But you have Ron Hornaday Jr. and the Hall of Famer. How much does he help you coming to a track like this?
17: Well, honestly, Ron's just... Well, he gives me so much advice on things to just honestly finish the race and make all the laps, because, again, the only way to learn, I feel like, is making all the laps. So we actually got him in the spotter stand today for me, so that'll be pretty cool to hear him on the radio. And I'm just thankful for him making the trip out here every single week to come and support me and help me for everything, and just, again, try to make him proud and try to make this Nice Motorsports crew proud.
16: Good luck.
17: Thank you.
16: Landon Lewis rolling off six.
7: mentioned Ron Hornaday Jr., a two-time winner himself on road courses in this NASCAR Craftsman Truck Series. Well, our own Chris Wilner of Carmel, Indiana, is standing by with a driver that, Chris, I'm not even going to try to sort through all that this driver's accomplished in the last few weeks. I'm going to let you do that.
18: I'm going to do my best, Kurt, but there's certainly a lot of accomplishments for Lane Riggs. Of course, the points leader coming into this week, and he's won two of the last three road courses, including last time out at San Diego. Lane, a lot of momentum with this race team in general, but you on the road courses. We come back to Lime Rock, where you were in contention last year. There's no Corey Heim, so do all roads lead through you here today to go get a third road course win this season?
19: Hopefully you're right. I think just everything has to align for us, and last year we ran really well versus the field, but I was not happy at all with my truck, just with the handling, and I feel like we just missed it, and we still ran second all day long, so I was super happy with the raw speed we had, and we just went to work on the Ford Racing Simulator. Big shout out to Wheelhouse Racing School for being on the truck, trying to make them guys proud. I mean, they're coaching people how to run road courses, so I'm trying to represent those guys well and show out, and we've done everything we can so far today, and everybody from are working really hard, just trying to make the trucks better, and this is the same chassis that won at St. Petersburg and had so much success with. It's an older truck. I think it's 6 years old, so old faithful today. So, yeah, just working really hard. Dylan, Jonathan, everybody on the team is really trying to tune it in, and Joey Hand as well, as always, coming to the simulator sessions, and I'm just trying to tune in and give me that little bit of extra edge over the field, and feel like when he helps me out, everything just comes a little bit more natural.
18: We call this seven-turn racetrack a bull ring of a road course. The lap times are quick. There's really no sense of breathing around this road course. What are some of the challenges you think you'll face trying to keep this truck at the head of the field?
19: Well, I mean, good for me right now. I think track position is very important, especially not having competitive pit stops today. There's really nowhere to gain or lose on pit road. It's just kind of wherever you're at, and I think it's going to be a difficult place to pass. And last year I felt the same way, and I wasn't on the pole, so I didn't feel that. And the pole sitter last year, Corey, led every lap, and I think we could do that exact same thing today. And just managing our tires, I think that if there is some inopportune cautions for us, at least being the leader, it will be difficult, because I think a lot of people are just going to do the opposite of us, whereas last year we didn't have any strategy play out at all or any decisions made. So just try not to get behind on that and let too many people do the opposite of us.
18: All right, that's Lane Riggs again going to lead the field to green. His lap time, 53.683 seconds, and his speed, 99.115 miles per hour around Lime Rock Park.
4: And he is the current championship leader, winner of three of the last four races here in this series. A lot of positive momentum right now with that Front Row Motorsports team. Let's hear from the driver that is currently second in the championship standings in Caden Honeycutt. This driver spotlight is presented by Toyota Racing. Your race, your story. 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Honeycutt will start in the sixth position today, Jason Toy.
16: Caden Honeycutt, you talked about that Toyota Tundra that he has here today. It's got the Mobile One colors on the side of it here, and we come to a track here. A lot of people talk about this being a bull ring. We're just hearing the pole sitter talk about that too. Is this like a short track on a road course? A lot of beating and banging, because it's very narrow.
20: Man, it's very tough. Unfortunately, do pass somebody if you're so close on speed. You kind of have to lay into the guy a little bit. But, yeah, last year was a good race. We didn't really hit each other at all until the green white checkered. But, it's such a short track type feel. It's such slow pace down there in the first sector. And as soon as you get over that crest of the hill, it's pretty high speed coming back towards turn one. So thanks to my whole 11 crew, Tricon Garage, Toyota Racing, Mobile One for being on board this weekend. Safe flight and everyone that supports us. So had a rough outing at San Diego, mostly on my end, so we'll clean it up today and hopefully get another win on the road this year.
16: All right, we're five races to the cutoff here, and I know you guys firmly in right now on points, but how much are you looking at points here in these final handful of races? How important are those stage points?
20: Yeah, I think today, you know, we'll have controlled stops, so we won't have to worry about flipping stages and losing points there, but as long as we stay there. Yeah, I mean, I feel like for us, we just focus on just winning the race. You know, we're pretty far behind, but one race can literally change all that. So we're just being open-minded. Five races is a long stretch to make up those points and just focus on winning, and that usually takes care of itself.
16: All right, he talked about 2 weeks ago running to San Diego. What's a race driver do during the off week? Well, he went out and won a super late model race at South Boston in between times. That getting ready to roll off is Caden Honeycutt. He'll start things off in the third spot.
7: Yeah, when Caden picked up that first career victory earlier this year at Watkins Glen, he won the ARCA Menard Series race, he won the NASCAR Craftsman Truck Series race, and for good measure, had a couple of late model victories that same weekend. Now, Connor Mozak, speaking of drivers who come in off strong performances, Chris, it was a pretty good weekend at Chicagoland Speedway for Connor Mozak last weekend.
18: It was, Kurt, making his ARCA Menard Series return, and he goes to victory lane for the first time in a couple years at Chicagoland. So, Connor, you start on the front row here today in your Spire Chevrolet, but this is completely opposite from Chicagoland. So how did you approach this weekend just in terms of your background and your sim prep to help you here this weekend?
1: Yeah, you know, this place I've been to a few times before, thankfully, and it's always one of my favorite courses to come back to. You know, Turn 5 is one of my favorite corners. So I feel like, you know, I did the tire tuning from our race here last year in sim, and so I feel like that gave us a good baseline, at least what I want to feel, and that helped us, I think, in our prep for this week to get the truck really close when we unloaded, and that just helped kind of being on the right foot right from the first stop of practice and, you know, having confidence in the truck. And unfortunately, missed my lap a little bit in qualifying to miss the pole, but I think we've got a really solid truck in race trim, and, you know, if we can keep it clean and avoid the chaos on the restarts, hopefully we don't have anything as crazy as last year, then we should be in good shape.
18: Starting on the front row is good for track position, but you were one of the best on the long run. How important is that going to be here at a place that typically we see at least one stretch of a long green flag run?
1: Yeah, last year that was what really seemed to matter. We just had that one caution, I think, in stage three, so, you know, your best chance to pass is probably the first lap when you're all side by side, but after that, I think, you know, then it's hard to pass when everybody's still kind of equal on good tires. So if you're good on the long run, that kind of gives you a chance to hopefully catch one or two guys, you know, near the end of the run. So we'll see. It also gives you a chance to save if you do have a restart. Hopefully you can fire off a little better.
18: Best of luck today. That's Connor Mozak. The Spire Motorsports Chevrolet starts second here today. He's making his sixth start of the season, and Connor Mozak has three top tens in his last four starts, trying to add another one, maybe a win here today.
4: And his fastest lap in practice earlier today, as he talked about being good on the long run, was on his 29th and final lap in practice earlier this morning. Finished 16th here last season, and will start second here coming up in a little bit. From Lime Rock Park, this is the NASCAR Racing Network, home of the tough trucks of NASCAR.
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4: The NASCAR Craftsman Truck Series getting set for the Liuna 150 here at Lime Rock Park in Lakeville, Connecticut. The second consecutive season that we have visited this historic road course. A year ago, it was Corey Heim picking up the win, leading 99 of 100 laps. Corey not here tonight, but Caden Honeycutt will be piloting that truck here from the third starting spot coming up. Let's go back down trackside now and hear from some more of today's starters. Jason Toy is with the driver starting to the outside of Honeycutt in row two.
16: He's already had a great weekend here at Lime Rock Park, and that's Thomas Annunziata, who comes out here taking a picture and signing some autograph for some of the fans. And Thomas, let's talk a little bit about the weekend so far for you guys. You had a big win yesterday. Obviously, two different types of cars deal to come from the ARCA race to here. But how much does that do help you on the inside?
26: Yeah, it helped me a lot. Obviously, there's some nerves coming into this as well. Different car, new team, you know, getting acclimated. And, you know, you always have self-doubt. But we did a great job. We executed qualifying. I think I could have done a little bit better in qualifying. But overall, we're in the mix here, so I'm hyped.
16: Obviously, you know, you got great equipment. Tricon Garage in front row of one, a good handful of the road races. Matter of fact, last nine of them. So what's the goal for you guys, obviously, besides the win, but what do you got to do to be up there, to be up in the front?
26: Yeah, well, I plan on, it's a long race, right, 100 laps, so I plan on staying in the top five. Most most of it and just biding my time. And if we have to use the fenders at the end, we'd have to, but just keeping my car clean.
16: All right, he's looking to get the broom out here and sweep it at Lime Rock Park. That's Thomas Annunziata. He'll roll off here on the grid from the four spot.
7: Jason mentioned Thomas signing autographs. He was doing the same thing yesterday evening around 6 p.m. Eastern, right after the checkered flag fell. He was mobbed by fans after the post-race ceremonies. That happens when you lead 58 of 68 laps on your way to victory lane. The driver who starts in the eighth position is Daniel Hemric. He has proved himself to be a capable road course racer. He starts from the eighth position. Let's go back to Chris Wilner.
18: And he starts in position number eight today, Kurt, as Daniel, of course, comes off that runner-up finish at San Diego. So five to go in the regular season. You come off that runner-up finish. You start up in the top 10 today. Been really good on the road courses, Daniel. How do you approach this one today at Lime Rock?
0: Really just a similar approach. Yeah, we've just done a pretty good job of keeping ourselves in position and whatnot, so I got to for sure say thank you to CRC and Brembo. Their second race with us here this year. You can find that stuff at any of your local Napa stores. So long story short, yeah, just keep the approach the same. Just try to go put ourselves in position. Truck feels okay. Hopefully Silverado hang on long enough for us to be okay at the end.
18: A lot of the drivers talking about track position being key. How do you make track position on the racetrack? Besides turn one, where else can you set someone up?
0: Yeah, it's tough. It really is. It's a lot of emphasis on qualifying. I wish I would have done a little better job. I probably didn't have my best effort personally, but our truck seems pretty close. So, yeah, I don't know if we're the fastest, but I feel like we're a top 5 to 7 truck. We qualified 8. So, yeah, it's once you get to the first lap or two, it seems like everybody's singled out. It's like, you know, a foot at a time trying to make progress somebody with the way traffic is here. So it's going to be an interesting battle, but this team's ready for it.
18: That's Daniel Hemric. He's going to start in the eighth position today for McAnally-Hilgeman Racing. As I mentioned, he's had top 10s in every road course start this year. That's an average finish of 4.67. He could be one to watch today.
7: Yeah, an excellent point. Not only has he been a solid competitor, but more importantly, consistently so over the course of the last several road course races.
2: How does Chase Briscoe win? With the hands of his pit crew changing 4 tires in under 9 seconds. The voice of his spotter carving a path through the pack. His race engineer, systems engineer, all working tirelessly to shave off a tenth of a second. With his team at Toyota, his crew chief, his fans, his family. It's all of this all at once at 200 miles per hour. From the moment Chase joined Toyota to the moment he ends up in victory lane. So how does Chase Briscoe win? In summary, not alone. Toyota Racing. Your race, your story. NASCAR is a registered trademark of the National Association for Stock Car Auto Racing, LLC.
3: Every DIY project has that oh no moment. 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That's where Craftsman comes in. 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
7: In a moment, we will go back trackside. 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He also happens to have an ownership interest in this racetrack. From Lime Rock Park, this is the NASCAR Racing Network, home of the tough trucks of NASCAR.
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7: Back with you at Lime Rock Park, getting ready to go racing in the NASCAR Craftsman Truck Series in the Liuna 150 on an absolutely gorgeous day. Temperature of 81 degrees, sunshine, a few puffy clouds overhead. And time now for us to go back trackside, back to the starting grid, and hear from more of the drivers getting ready to take the green flag. One of those drivers, Ty Majeski, former series champion. He's a two-time runner-up on these road course layouts. He starts from fifth. Let's go back to Jason Toy.
16: Add one thing to a curtain. Nice little breeze here today up in the hills up here in Connecticut. All right, Ty, let's talk about this racetrack. Last year you finished up second. What is it about this track?
6: Yeah, the place is tough. Low grip. It's always hot kind of in the valley here. Humid, so that, you know, grip is at a premium. It's hard to find. Last year we were probably about a fourth or fifth place truck. That, you know, the incident into turn one with a few to go got us a couple spots. So, yeah, came here with something a little bit different, trying to be a little bit better, hopefully on the long run today. So hopefully keep our Menards Ford F-150 up front and be strong in the long run today.
16: Give fans a perspective. When we come to a track like this, we will not have live pit stops during the caution breaks, but you still can make a pit stop if you need to during the green flag. What does that do differently than what you normally do every week?
6: The biggest thing for us on these road courses is we won't be, you know, short pitting those stages. The lap time is so short here at Lime Rock with the 55-second minimum on pit road. The lap times are around 55 seconds. You'd go a lap down if you tried to flip those stages. So look for this race to play out more organically. We're all going to run out the stages and get those stage points and I'll come into pit at the stage break. So it can be good and bad. If you qualify well and have track position, you love it because you're able to get stage points and hopefully finish up front. But if you start in the back, it's hard to pass at Lime Rock. So sometimes, like I said, if you didn't qualify as well, it's hard to get those points today. So we're on the, you know, good end of it so far and hopefully keep all four tires on track and keep the track position all day.
16: Keep the track position, get the points. Sounds like a lot to get accomplished here today. And that's Ty Majeski. He'll get ready to roll off in the fifth spot.
4: Second place last year here at Lime Rock Park. And he's been busy the last couple of weeks during this break for the Truck Series. He ran the ASA Stars National Tour, finished second at the Slinger Speedway, and third most recently at Madison International Raceway in Wisconsin. And we'll start among the top five here this afternoon. Back down to the grid and hear from the driver that is starting from 16th here today. And Chris Wilner, he's part of the ownership group here at Lime Rock Park. Speaking of Parker Kligerman.
18: That's right. Parker Kligerman has had a busy weekend. A lot of fans coming up and talking to him, welcoming their Connecticut son back home to Lime Rock. So we were just talking about it. You're one of three drivers that's on an ownership group of a racetrack that you're currently racing a NASCAR National race in. So what is this like for you this weekend?
10: This is unreal. It's a dream I never thought to dream. When I joined this group in 2021, and I said, what do you think about trying to get a NASCAR race? I didn't really think it probably had a big chance, but it all came together. I was sad not to be here last year, but yeah. To get to race, to be at Spire, Delaware Life, the 77 truck, a winning team, is such a dream come true. And that's my favorite number at one of my favorite places in the whole world. This is the first place I ever saw a race car, first place I ever drove a race car. I'm just in disbelief in some respects, and I was pretty emotional yesterday walking in here, and I thought, 9-year-old me sitting in those hills up there, he would have done anything to have the chance in a truck like this and to be a part of what we're doing here today. So, super cool. I botched qualifying. I was top five in practice, but I totally botched qualifying. That's on me, P16. So we've got to go make a show out of this, and hopefully we can put on a great show and get the checkered flag at the end, and that would just be unbelievable.
18: Okay, so how do you put on a show? What did you learn in practice about the maneuverability? Where can you pass today, Parker?
10: I don't know. I got to figure that out. I think, we were really good in the uphill. I think we could get beside people there and get into West Bend or Turn 6, however you want to call it. And then once you get beside them there, they kind of have to give it to you in the downhill. And then obviously, if you get runs out of the downhill, turn one is a great passing spot. But I felt like we were really good in the uphill. I really focused on that this week in trying to be good there. And we were, and it's actually where I made my biggest mistake in qualifying. So we were good, though, in the race trim. So we'll see. It's getting really hot. It's sunny. It's going to be slick. We have to keep the rear tires on it. And I asked Chad Walter, I said, why don't you just flip the stages? He's like, obviously, we can't do that with the way this is all designed with the uncompetitive stop. So it's going to be up to me to pass all those trucks.
18: All right, he's going to get up on the wheel. That's Parker Kligerman, again, a part of the ownership group here at Lime Rock. A lot of fans down here anxious to see how PK does here in his home track at Lime Rock. Jason.
16: Chris, when we talk about the owner, he looks out here and sees a lot of orange here today. Liona's the sponsor. Tyler Ingram's got Liona across the side of his truck. You've had it for a handful of years. You seem like you got a fast Chevrolet Silverado. What's going to take to keep it up and get it up to the front?
20: Yeah, we were pretty good in practice. Disappointing qualifying effort, but, 11th isn't too bad for what it was. So I think we're going to be good just to start this race. I mean, you just got to keep it clean. You got to keep it clean all race long, you know. Whenever we come to a new venue, the first year we always play very nice, and it's always chaos the second year. So I expect it to be a little bit more hectic today. A couple more trucks ended up out in the grass, a few more cautions. So you're just going to be really smart on the restarts all day long. The chews will be important, keeping the fenders clean. We all saw how the race ended last year. So if you find yourself in a position where you can just keep on the tight line and stay out of the accidents and out of the grass, you'll have a good day.
16: Tyler Ingram, he's got the sponsor on the side of the race truck in Liona. He's got a whole ton of fans here, and he is ready to roll off from the 11th spot.
7: And Liona, that is an acronym that stands for Laborers International Union of North America, an organization which dates back to 1903. From Lime Rock Park, this is the NASCAR Racing Network, home of the tough trucks of NASCAR.
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7: The NASCAR Craftsman Truck Series is in Lakeville, Connecticut for the running of the Liona 150. NASCAR Racing Network here to bring you live coverage. My name is Kurt Becker. Kyle Rickey stands to my right. We've heard from Jason Toy and Chris Wilner up and down the pit lane. And in a moment, we will hear from the three gentlemen who will be calling the action out in the turns this afternoon. Dan Hubbard, Tim Catalfamo, and Nathan Prouty.
4: Today is one of five races remaining in the regular season for the Truck Series. Upcoming next weekend, North Wilkesboro Speedway on July 18th. Then it's off to Indianapolis Raceway Park on July 24th. August 15th, we go to the Richmond Raceway in Virginia, and the regular season and the 10 drivers that'll run for the championship will be decided on August 22nd at the New Hampshire Motor Speedway, and that'll get everybody set for the first race of the chase at the Bristol Motor Speedway in September. And like we talked, Kurt, at the top of the show, fairly tight among about a half a dozen or so drivers trying to get in that 10 driver chase field, including the guy in the bubble in Jake Garcia.
7: Yeah, he is the guy who is on the right side of the bubble right now coming into today's race. And again, he is some 5 points or so to the good, but he's got a lot of drivers who will be breathing down his neck as we get underway today, hoping to make some ground up on him. We'll see how that plays out. He had a decent qualifying run today. He qualified just inside the top 10, but you know, he's got Stuart Friesen, who's one of the drivers who's trying to work his way in. Grant Enfinger, who's right there knocking on the door, and he qualified in 12th.
4: And had an incident in practice this morning, so it has been an eventful day for Grant Enfinger, who currently sits just 5 points outside of the 10 10 driver cutoff. Brendan Queen, quiet all season, but 13th in points, 11 points out, so still very much eligible to race his way into the all-important top 10. As we go trackside now for opening ceremonies here at Lime Rock Park for the NASCAR Craftsman Truck Series.
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15: God, you are so good to us. It's hard to be in a beautiful place like this and not see you woven throughout. But I don't see you just in nature. I see you in your children that have filled this place today. I see you in the gifts and the talents that you've given each of us that bring us together for this event. We invite your presence to be with us. I pray that it would be one of strength and one of safety as these teams compete, as these officials steward, as these safety workers protect us and us as we take in the beauty of this event. We recognize we can't do what we do without brave men and women all around this globe doing what they do. I pray that your presence be with them as well, and that you continue to sustain and protect them. God, today, may we see you in all we do, and may we honor you in all we do. It's in your Son's name we pray. Amen.
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0: Only four times this year, a driver has won from a starting position on the front row. The late Kyle Busch won from the pole at Dover. Lane Riggs won from the pole at Nashville Super Speedway, while Riggs also won from the second spot in Charlotte and San Diego. Riggs will start on the pole again here this afternoon with Connor Mosack joining him up front when we do go under the green flag. From Lime Rock Park, this is the NASCAR Racing Network, home of the tough trucks of NASCAR.
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0: It's race 14 of the 18 race regular season and 25 race full season for the NASCAR Craftsman Truck Series, the LiUNA 150 here at Lime Rock Park, our second venture to this course in as many seasons. And Kurt, a very quick course compared to what we're used to at Watkins Glen and a couple of weeks ago in San Diego, just about 1.47 miles in length.
14: And it depends on who you talk to about the way this track is measured. Our friends at the ARCA Menard Series, they ran here yesterday. They measure this track at 1.47 miles. for the NASCAR Craftsman Truck Series, NASCAR measures this racetrack at 1.53 miles. So technically 100 laps. Today's race will be more like 153 miles, even though it's advertised as a 150. Why the discrepancy? Well, some of it has to do with the fact that in 2008, this racetrack was repaved, it was resurveyed, and there are different methods of measuring a racetrack. A lot of it depends on, do you measure from the center line right down the center of the racetrack? Do you measure toward the inside, toward the outside? All we know is we've got 100 laps of racing here today.
0: It is a seven-turn course, six to the right, one to the left, and here they are not numbered. You'll hear us describe these turns and straightaways like the Sam Posey straightaway here on the front stretch. Big bend over in turn number one. You have the left-hander, which is the lone left-hander at Lime Rock Park, followed by the right-hander, the Paul Newman straight over on the backside, the uphill, the west bend, and the downhill, all part of a very unique layout here at Lime Rock Park in Lakeville, Connecticut. We're glad you're with us here on this Saturday afternoon as the NASCAR Craftsman Truck Series gets set to go in the LiUNA 150. Let's go trackside for the command.
2: 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Here to give the command for the LiUNA 150 at Lime Rock Park, please welcome from LiUNA, LiUNA Vice President and New England Regional Manager, Donato A. Bianco Jr.
15: 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On behalf of General President Brent Booker, General Secretary Treasurer Michael Sabatoni, and the 540,000 members that are proud to call themselves laborers, I am honored to say, drivers, feel the power of LiUNA and start your engines!
14: Some 33 NASCAR Craftsman Truck Series machines come to life as the command is given and we get set for the green flag. 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
14: Here's the way they will line up after everyone took qualifying time earlier today here at Lime Rock Park. Well, we say everyone. One driver who did not take time and therefore will have to start 33rd, Colin Brown, had a mechanical issue with the truck, but he is getting set to go racing. Josh Rayom will start from the 32nd position, and Frankie Muniz will start from 31st.
0: Starting in 30th is Jackson Lee. 29th starter is Brendan Queen. Minnie Tyrell will start from the 28th position. 27th is Graham Doyle. Louis Foster will go from 26th. Corey LaJoy will start from the 25th position. Wesley Slimp will start 24th. 23rd is Justin Haley. Cole Butcher will start in 22nd, and Dawson Sutton will start 21st.
14: 20th starter is where we find Tanner Gray, with Chris Wright starting from 19th. Stuart Friesen will start from the 18th position. Ben Rhodes, former series champion and former winner on road courses in this series, he starts from 17th. We heard from Parker Kligerman earlier. He starts from 16th. Ben Mayer will roll off from the 15th spot, with Andres Perez starting from 14th. Christian Eckes, he's the 13th starter. Grant Enfinger rolls off from 12th. The 11th starter, Tyler Ankrum.
0: Jake Garcia will start in the 10th position. 9th is Chandler Smith. Daniel Hemrick will go from position number 8. Gio Ruggiero will start from 7th. Landon Lewis will start in 6th. 5th starter is Ty Majeski. Thomas Annunziata, yesterday's Arca Menard Series race here at the racetrack, will start in 4th. Caden Honeycutt will start from 3rd. And on the front row, Connor Mosack will start in 2nd. And on the pole, with a time around this course at 53.683 seconds, averaging 99.115 miles per hour, is Lane Riggs.
14: First career start in this series today for Louis Foster. First career start also for sports car racer Graham Doyle. We talked about Colin Brown having an issue earlier today, did not make it onto the track for qualifying. That, to be specific, was an axle seal issue, but again, crew has that truck buttoned up and ready to go. We talked about the fact that this Lime Rock Park layout measures 1.53 miles. A lot of right-handers, not many left-hand turns. Our position in the broadcast booth, right above the start-finish line, we are on the north end of the course, and the field moves by our spot. They will be moving from west to east down toward turn one, a right-hander they call Big Bend, and they will then come into the view of Dan Hubbard of Anaheim, California.
3: Thank you, Kurt, and I'm right up against the fence with several fans here at Lime Rock Park, and we're all sharing a great view of turns 1 through 4. Now, the entrance to turn 1 is the heaviest braking area for this course as the drivers downshift from 4th gear down to 2nd. It is a flat right-hander that leads immediately to another right-hand, turn 2. Now, these turns are so close together, the drivers say it feels like one long, big turn. That's why that section of Lime Rock is called Big Bend. After turn 2, it's a short burst on the throttle, staying in 2nd gear to get to the left-hand turn 3, and then the slight right of turn 4. Now, passing through these turns, well, it's difficult. This section is barely wider than your neighborhood street, and too wide racing is possible, but you do so at your own risk. I'll cover the action here from turn 1 to turn 4. After turn 4, the field heads out of the heads to one of the fastest portions of the course and into the view of our own Tim Ketafamel from Marlboro, New Jersey.
6: Thank you very much, Dan Hubbard. Good afternoon, everyone. Here, just past the Paul Newman straight, out of turn number 4, and then headed up to turn number 5. This straightaway, as Dan Hubbard talked about, is very narrow, and this particular part of the course is the high-speed section. Drivers are going to have to get in line and stay in line. Otherwise, there's going to be problems because there just really isn't a whole lot of room on the backside of the course. They will exit turn number 4. They'll head uphill into turn number 5. Turn number 5 is a very slight right-hand corner, and then once they get through that, they start heading up the hill even more so to turn number 6. I'll cover all the action on this side of the course as the drivers race their way uphill here at Lime Rock Park. Once they exit this section, they will race down the hill into the view of Shingle House, Pennsylvania's Nathan Prouty.
22: All righty, Tim, thank you very much, and hello, everybody. As mentioned, Lime Rock Park is full of twists and turns with a lot of rising and falling, and the west portion of the racetrack consists of both. The drivers will be looking up at the clouds as they crest the top of the hill at the end of the Paul Newman Straight, and when they flatten out, they will head down a short chute that is very narrow with grass and white Armco barriers to both drivers left and right. This short chute leads them directly into turn number 6, known as the West Bend, and turn 6 is a very quick, sweeping right-hand turn that can be used as a passing zone. We did see some great side-by-side battles yesterday in the Arca Menard Series and last year with these NASCAR Craftsman Truck Series drivers, and we expect more here today. Following turn 6, it's a quick sprint downhill under the pedestrian bridge to a right-hand turn 7, back onto the front straightaway, where they will race into the view of Kurt Becker and Kyle Ricci.
0: Yeah, that is one lap around Lime Rock Park, about 62 feet of elevation change through those uphander or uphill runs and downhill runs on the backside of this Lime Rock Park course. Turn 7, as described by Nathan a moment ago, that sharp right-hander that puts the trucks back onto the front straightaway. Saw a little bit of trouble there earlier today, Kurt, with one of our contenders getting off course and several incidents there a year ago.
14: Yeah, specifically as far as practice today, Grant Enfinger, he was coming through turn number number 7, and a shock broke on the left side of the truck, and he veered off the course and into the tire barrier. And we spoke to him after the incident. He said, yeah, you know, it's never a good thing when you sustain any amount of damage to the truck, but he said it was limited. And he said the main thing is it happened early in the day and gave us time to deal with it. As far as last year, Kyle, Corey Heim, of course, he led 99 of 100 laps. The only driver other than Corey to lead a lap in this race last year, that's today's pole sitter, Lane Riggs. And what that amounted to was he got his truck to the line on a restart just slightly ahead of Corey. Otherwise, Corey would have led all 100.
0: Missed a perfect day by about that much, about a foot here at the start-finish line on one of the restarts that allowed Lane to lead that lone lap that was not led by Corey Heim, last year's race winner.
14: Lane Riggs mentioned the name Joey Hand in our pre-race coverage.
0: Winner.
14: Lane Riggs mentioned the name Joey Hand in our pre-race coverage. And, of course, Joey, a factory Ford driver. When you come to a

0: get some final thoughts from our pit reporters here this afternoon, and we'll begin at the head end of pit road with Jason Toy.
1: Well, when they come down the pit lane here, I tell you what, there's a lot of things that are going to happen with limited pit crews. But one of the things that we talked about, and Kurt just touched upon, about the fact we got some drivers making their first ever starts here in the NASCAR Craftsman Truck Series, or any NASCAR series that we have in NASCAR. Louis Foster, he drives normally in the IndyCar Series full-time. He's on the off weekend for him. So they have the Nashville here in the next week or so, but he took a break here from Ray Hall Letterman Lanigan Racing. He's a 2024 Indy Next champ. Also, he is the Rookie of the Year in IndyCar from last year. So far this season, a couple of top 10s, which came on road courses at the Indianapolis Motor Speedway road course and most recently on Detroit. Looking to have a great opportunity here. He's excited about the fact that he gets to run his first ever stock car race here today. We'll find out what Louis Foster can do here a little bit later this afternoon. Chris?
2: Well, Christian Eckes, Jason, currently sits fifth in the points, having a good stretch run of the season with four top 10s in the last five races, but it came out this weekend at Lime Rock Park. He is nursing an injury that was sustained after the race at San Diego 2 weeks ago. After leaving the hauler post-race, Christian had stepped on one of the tarmac tie-downs on the tarmac of Naval Base Coronado that's used to anchor aircraft, and he suffered a grade 3 sprain, a high ankle sprain that had a bruise all the way down through his toes. Some ligaments were torn in his ankle. He's had rehab. He's been on medication the last couple of weeks, saying that it still is sore and that it's really hampering him here on the road course at Lime Rock Park. The biggest issue is the full pressure of a brake that needs to be applied with his left ankle. He said, "I'm going to have to suffer through it." He's been scooting through the pit area in a scooter with a boot on it when he's not in his fire suit. Going to have to muscle up here today in his first appearance at Lime Rock Park.
3: Thank you, gentlemen. Here comes the field off turn 7 to call the start of the Leona 150 from Killingly, Connecticut. Kyle Rickey.
0: Field goes under the green flag. Lane Riggs, Connor Mosack side by side into turn number 1 for the first time under the Leona Bridge as they race toward Big Bend.
4: Coming through Big Bend, that's turns 1 and 2 for the first time. It is Lane Riggs with a clear lead of about 2 truck lengths over a fight for that second place. It's Connor Mosack through the left-hand turn 3, and as they make their left-hand turn 3, it is Peyton Honeycutt dueling with Mosack for the second spot there side by side. Thomas Annunziata rise in the fourth position.
3: All that traffic now headed up the Paul Newman straight for the first time, side by side for the second position as Peyton Honeycutt has got a fender to the inside of Connor Mosack. That race wheel to wheel for second behind Lane Riggs, the leader.
5: They climb to the top of the hill for the first time, and it is a still side by side battle right now for second. You can give Peyton Honeycutt the spot as Connor Mosack now quickly becomes under attack from Thomas Annunziata.
3: At the front of the field, Lane Riggs is setting the tempo early. He's already broken away by some 5 to 6 truck lengths as he completes lap 1. Peyton Honeycutt rides in second position. Connor Mosack is in third, and Thomas Annunziata tries to take that spot.
4: Here comes the leader, and it is Lane Riggs. He's starting to widen that lead, now put it about 8 to 10 truck lengths over Peyton Honeycutt in second. They come through the left-hand turn 3. Connor Mosack riding in that third position, but boy, he has got a mirror full of Thomas Annunziata, and behind him is Landon Lewis, giving it a good run off of turn 4, headed down the back stretch.
3: They are definitely starting to line up behind Connor Mosack, who currently holds down the third spot. Thomas Annunziata is there, Landon Lewis, and Ty Majeski all stacking up behind him.
5: Meanwhile, Lane Riggs is really pulling away here from Peyton Honeycutt. Thomas Annunziata takes a peek to the inside of Connor Mosack. Nothing there. Tucks back in line. They go downhill to turn 7.
0: Be a little funnel off of turn number 7 and onto the front straightaway around to complete lap number 2 of this 30-lap opening stage. Stage 2 will take us to lap 60, and then we'll race to the full distance of 100 laps here this afternoon at Lime Rock. Lane Riggs brings the field back to turn 1.
4: Here comes Lane Riggs, taking a little bit of wider line this time through 1 and 2. Perhaps he's found something that helps him. Peyton Honeycutt all by himself in that second spot. So too is Connor Mosack in the third position. But here comes Thomas Annunziata, able to close it up just a little bit in that left-hand turn 3 through the right-hand turn 4. Landon Lewis is also making ground on Annunziata. So too is Ty Majeski.
3: Everybody's single file inside of the top 5, top 6 as they all head up the Paul Newman straight behind Ty Majeski. Outside of the top 5 is Gio Ruggiero. Then you've got Daniel Hemric and Jake Garcia.
5: That's been a really good battle to watch the last handful of laps, Tim. Meanwhile, Jake Garcia took a peek to the inside. Hemric through the block. Things got a little dicey at the West Bend, but it's Hemric who has that position for now.
3: He's got the 8th spot of the running order. Jake Garcia 9th. Move Grant Enfinger into the top 10. He just got around Chandler Smith. Now, Lane Riggs started from the pole. He's led the first 3 laps. His advantage already out to a full second. Chris Wilner, you've been near his pit.

0: Has everything been as flawless for this team as it seems to appear?
1: Not really, Kurt. As far as the race so far today, yes. But earlier today in qualifying, on his second lap after setting the pole with his original fast time lap, he went off the racetrack on the west end in turn number 6, and it knocked something loose on the alternator. They're having some technical difficulties mechanically. They even had one of their onboard cameras shut off as well. So NASCAR, after discussing with the team, they were allowed this afternoon prior to the green flag to change a bracket on the alternator belt with the assistance of Ilmor, who of course provides the engines to these Truck Series teams. So they were approved by NASCAR to do so. The hood went down with that change right at 12:43, so well into driver introductions today. The crew was telling Lane to be cautious when turning on things like your brake fans, just to make sure things are okay mechanically with the electricity aboard that car. But again, a bracket on the alternator was changed prior to the green flag, but approved by NASCAR, so Lane Riggs, who won the pole, was able to start from that position.
0: You heard Chris Wilner mention the Ilmor crew, and of course, the folks from Ilmor, with regard to the power plants these trucks carry. Kyle, that makes sense now. You heard Chris say that the Ilmor gang, they were all gathered around trying to help find a solution for Lane Riggs and the team. That kind of explains why we walked past. They had a position on pit road. Four of their engineers, each with a laptop, they were pretty focused and pretty intense.
2: Very focused, and didn't want to talk to us at the time. And was, we were asking questions about how they were handling that situation here earlier during practice and qualifying this morning. He's out front now. He has led all the laps here, 5 laps in. However, the gap beginning to shrink a little bit, Dan Hubbard. Now 0.7 seconds between race leader Lane Riggs and second place Kaden Honeycutt.
3: That started about a lap and a half ago, and I'm not sure if Lane Riggs is just taking it easy, trying to save his tires, or if Kaden Honeycutt is actually making some pretty good ground on the leader. They sweep through the left-hand turn 3 and put the gap at maybe 3.5, almost 4 truck lengths. There could be a battle for the lead if Honeycutt continues to be aggressive.
4: And Lane Riggs, again, as he works past me off the Paul Newman straight, holds about 5 truck lengths over Kaden Honeycutt. That battle for fourth, though, continues to be the best battle in the top 5. It's Annunziata going after Lane Riggs.
5: Yeah, all of a sudden, Thomas Annunziata went from playing offense to defense as they make their way through the West Bend. Landon Lewis all over the tailgate of Annunziata. They go back downhill to turn 7.
0: Thomas Annunziata was the winner here yesterday in the ARCA Menard Series, makes his second career start of the NASCAR Craftsman Truck Series after a top 15 finish here 1 year ago. He's trying to hang on to fourth as they go to turn 1.
3: Top two are already in turns 1 and 2. Your third place man is Connor Mosack. 3 truck breakaway up at the front. Here's that fight for the fourth spot. Landon Lewis making it very close to the bumper of Thomas Annunziata. Almost nose to tails. They go through the left-hand turn 3. That is called the left-hander. Now they go through the right-hander, and Landon Lewis almost to the tailgate of Annunziata. They go nose to tail up toward Paul Newman straight.
4: Again, this is the battle for fourth. It is Annunziata in the turn number 5, leading Landon Lewis by a truck length.
5: Down the short chute to the West Bend, Annunziata still looks up in the rearview mirror, and he has got a full mirror at that of Landon Lewis. It's still 1 truck length between the two.
2: And a bit of a gap of about 6 or 7 truck lengths back to Ty Majeski, running unchallenged in the 6th position as the battle for fourth continues to be best. The battle for the lead has kind of stabilized at a 0.5 second between Lane Riggs and Kaden Honeycutt. Then it's Connor Mosack in third, and then Thomas Annunziata and Landon Lewis in turn 2.
3: One wonders when Landon Lewis will pull the trigger. He's really right there, particularly under braking and into the corners. When they hit a short stretch, Annunziata is able to gap it just a little bit more, so he's got good forward bite off the corner. But Landon Lewis is right there. If Annunziata has a bobble, boy, Landon Lewis will take advantage of the new turn 4 nose to tail.
4: Landon Lewis got a great run through that first set of corners, and he is right on the rear spoiler of Thomas Annunziata. Annunziata and Lewis clip the curbing in turn 5 and exit the Paul Newman straight.
5: They pop up to the top of the hill on the west side of the racetrack, and it is still a really good battle. That battle accordions back to turn 7. Annunziata pulls away ever so slightly.
0: We talked about Colin Brown having to start from the back of the pack because he was unable to make it to the track for qualifying. He has moved up from 33rd to the 27th position. And other drivers, Parker Kligerman, his qualifying run was right toward the center of the pack. He started 17th. He's picked up 3 spots since the drop of the green flag. That moves him up now to the 14th position. But let's follow up on the Colin Brown story. Let's go to Jason Toy.
6: Kurt, you're talking about Colin there a little bit. They are making the move towards the front, but the problem is he noticed immediately on lap 2 that the water temperature started to rise in that Ram truck. So what they've told him to do is try to stay in as much clean air as they can. The temperature temperature's averaging right around 245 to 247 right now. So they're trying to make it, get it to that first opportunity to come down the pit lane to try to cool it down. But more clean air, the better for the front end of that Ram.
2: Colin Brown right now running in the 27th position. Ben Rhodes also having to start this race at the tail end of the field due to unapproved adjustments pre-race, currently up to the 23rd position. Battle for the lead is tightening. Caden Honeycutt closing the gap ever so slowly on race leader Lane Riggs.
3: Bit of an accordion affair there among the top two under braking. Caden Honeycutt is able to close the gap, but that short shoot between turns two and turns three, well, then Lane Riggs takes advantage of the horsepower under the hood, pulls away, keeps that distance about 4 to 5 truck lengths over Caden Honeycutt. And now that battle for fourth has changed. Landon Lewis has gotten around Thomas Annunziata, giving Lewis the fourth spot.
4: Landon Lewis now has bypassed Thomas Annunziata, as Dan mentioned. The next truck now for position for Landon will be the machine of Connor Mozak, about 15 truck lengths ahead of him.
5: There is a lot of daylight between Landon Lewis and Connor Mozak. That battle will be for third. If Landon can get there, the battle for the lead has tightened up yet again in turn seven.
0: Off that corner and onto the Sam Posey front straight, it is Lane Riggs who continues to lead, but again, his margin down to about 3 truck lengths as they flash across start finish, 10 laps complete.
7: Someone had a birthday.
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0: Caution free thus far as we work our way through the opening stage of the Loyuna 150. It is Lane Riggs, the leader, chased closely by Caden Honeycutt in the second spot. Connor Mozak third. Landon Lewis is in fourth. And Thomas Annunziata completes the top five. From Lime Rock Park, this is the NASCAR Racing Network, home of the tough trucks of NASCAR.
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0: Back with you at Lime Rock Park, where Lane Riggs continues to lead the Liuna 150, but Caden Honeycutt has caught him. Dan Hubbard, what's changed?
3: Well, there might be a chink in the armor for Lane Riggs. He had so much forward bite at the beginning of this race. Now that has gone away. When he comes off the corner, Caden Honeycutt can smell blood. Here they come from the left-hand turn three, and again, Riggs just not getting that forward bite that he had before. Caden Honeycutt looking briefly to his inside. There could be a lead change. So could be just a case of worn tires for Lane Riggs.
4: Here come the leaders up the course.
0: They work their way now over toward the backside of the course. They will make the uphill climb to turn number 5 and then make the bend back toward Nathan Prouty.
5: Here comes Caden Honeycutt stalking every move of Lane Riggs. They go downhill to turn 7. Just one truck length of separation for the race lead.
2: Closest it has been in quite some time, in about a dozen laps or so. Working lap number 14 as they cross the line, and just two truck lengths between them as they moved around the Josh Rayum lap truck a lap ago. They're back in turn 2.
3: Here come the leaders, the top 2. As we documented before the race started, passing zones here are precious and few. So where is Caden Honeycutt going to pull the trigger on Lane Riggs? Right now, he's about half a truck length off the rear tailgate of Riggs, who now negotiates the right-hand turn 4. Caden Honeycutt is right there. Two truck breakaway up at the front, headed to Paul Newman straightaway.
4: Yeah, they come up the straightaway. Again, Lane Riggs leading Caden Honeycutt by about 2 truck lengths. Honeycutt doing his best to stay with the race leader.
5: That time at the top of the hill, Lane Riggs dipped the left side tires off the racetrack ever so slightly, kicked up a little dust. No impact to that gap between the top 2 as they work back to turn 7.
0: Reaching the midway point of the opening stage of the race, lap number 15 about to go on the board. Lap 30 marks the conclusion of this first stage. So far, Lane Riggs, the pole sitter, he has led every lap. Caden Honeycutt has been just a couple of truck lengths off his tailgate. Chris Wilner, let's follow up on the situation with Lane Riggs. Any concerns in his pit?
1: No major concerns, Kurt. Just kind of monitoring the radio traffic. Obviously, with the temperatures today in Lime Rock Park being so hot, the racetrack forcing these drivers to try to save rear tires. Temperature on these Goodyear Eagles has become a factor. So reminding Lane that it's okay to back off your pace a little bit if you feel like the rear tires are starting to go away. So I don't think there's more concern. If anything, Lane is just trying to manage the pace to make sure they can get to the end of stage number 1, but also make sure Caden Honeycutt is in arrears. So they're not minding the fact that that gap from first to second has completely shrunk. They just want to make sure they keep the 34 out front and save those tires here to the end of the stage.
2: Yeah, managing that gap right now is Lane Riggs, about 0.4 of a second back to Caden Honeycutt. It's fluctuated the last few laps anywhere from 0.6 to 0.3 of a second between the top 2. Here's a look at who's getting it done on the track right now, presented by Craftsman. DIY projects always sound simple until they're not. Luckily, Craftsman has your back. With tools to power through the mess, you can go from what have I done to yeah, I did that. 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
0: All right, Kyle, based on the calls that we've been hearing from our turn announcers around this 1.53 mile layout, I'm going to say Landon Lewis is a driver that's been getting it done here in this first stage of the race. He qualified in the 6th position. He has picked up 2 spots. You might say, okay, well, what's the big deal, 2 positions? Well, we heard a lot of drivers say at the top of the show, it's difficult to pass here. The track is narrow. You got to pick your spots carefully. Landon Lewis has not made a lot of starts in his NASCAR Crushman Truck Series career. So far, he is flexing some muscle and working his way up into the top 5.
2: I like it. Running 4th right now is Landon Lewis, and was able to take that spot away a couple of laps ago from Thomas Annunziata. Also for me, hard to overlook the race leader, Lane Riggs. Practiced up front, qualified up front, and has led all 17 laps thus far. Continues to lead right now, but the gap has shrunk to less than a truck length between the top 2, Lane Riggs to Caden Honeycutt. Let's pick up the race leaders on the backside of the course.
4: Here they come up the Paul Newman straight. Lane Riggs only leading Caden Honeycutt by about a truck length. I think Honeycutt is faster now. He just has to figure out a way by.
5: As they work down the short chute towards the west bend, again, Lane Riggs a little wide at the top of the hill, kicks up some dust. Further back, that battle for third is really starting to tighten up. Landon Lewis, as Kurt just mentioned, he was a good 20 car lengths behind Connor Mozak. He has shrunk that gap now to 6 truck lengths in turn 7.
0: Here they come off turn number 7, talking about that battle for the 3rd, 4th, and 5th position. You got Connor Mozak in 3rd. Then you've got Landon Lewis in 4th, followed by Thomas Annunziata in 5th. All back to turn 2.
3: And Landon Lewis has done a remarkable job running down that Connor Mozak. The gap was so huge, and now it only stands at about 6 to 7 truck lengths. They negotiate the left hand at turn 3. Meanwhile, Caden Honeycutt still in hot pursuit of our leader, Lane Riggs.
4: Caden Honeycutt can read the lettering off the back tailgate of Lane Riggs. That's how close he is to the race leader. Both those two trucks now exit turn number 5. Here come those 3 other trucks fighting from 3rd on back. Mozak, Landon Lewis, and Thomas Annunziata.
5: Caden Honeycutt just had a really big wiggle at the top of the hill. He loses a truck length or 2 to the back back bumper of Lane Riggs, and that battle between Landon Lewis and Connor Mozak continues to tighten up.
2: And has been a good one over the last 10 laps or so. For 4th and 5th, Ty Majeski runs in 6th, Gio Ruggiero in 7th, Daniel Hemric runs in the 8th position as they make their way onto the front straightaway, and then there's a gaggle of trucks that have been fun to watch here the last few times by. Jake Garcia, Grant Enfinger, Chandler Smith, Andres Perez Delora, all part of this traffic as they come off of turn number 7 now, race up the front straightaway. Grant Enfinger leads that pack of traffic into the corner. He's up to 9th, and then they stack up from 10th on back with Jake Garcia.
3: Enfinger has been taking a lot of risk over the last 2 to 3 laps, and it has paid off in a 9th position. Then from 10th on back, that's where you have Jake Garcia, Andres Perez. Ben Meyer is also there as well as Garcia comes around the left end turn 3. Chandler Smith right on his tailgate. They'll exit turn 4, nose and tail.
4: Here comes all that traffic now, headed up the Paul Newman straight. For the moment, Grant Enfinger is all by himself. Jake Garcia, though, has got his hands full with Chandler Smith. In fact, Smith runs into the back of Garcia in turn number 5. They keep it straight, but race to turn 6.
5: They have really been getting after it here in the West Bend. Oh, and there's some contact going into turn 6. Chandler Smith said now is the time. He puts the chrome horn to the back bumper of Jake Garcia. They're side by side in turn 7.
0: Again, all of that battling going on from the 9th position on back. Intense battling on the racetrack. In fact, 3 wide, 2 rows deep, this time across start finish. But all of that going on better than 20 seconds behind the race leader, Lane Riggs. From Lime Rock Park, this is the NASCAR Racing Network, home of the tough trucks of NASCAR.
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0: Welcome back to Lime Rock Park in Northwest Connecticut, where so far Lane Riggs has led all 22 laps, giving us just 8 to go here in the opening stage of the race. His advantage has grown back to 1.1 seconds over Caden Honeycutt in that second position. Landon Lewis continues to move up the leaderboard. He is now up to 3rd, having just gotten around Connor Mozak in 4th. Thomas Annunziata is 5th. Ty Majeski 6th. Gio Ruggiero runs in 7th. Daniel Hemric is 8th. Grant Enfinger is 9th, and Andres Perez is 10th.
2: One car, or truck rather, just overcooked turn number 1. We believe it was the Wesley Slim truck in turn number 1. Had to back it up, spin it around, and keep on digging, but unfortunately, off of the lead lap for Wesley, who was last shown in the 30th position as Lane Riggs continues to lead, and as Kurt mentioned, has opened it up just a bit. 1.1 seconds back to Caden Honeycutt. Caden driving the truck that dominated this race a year ago. Kurt, things a bit tighter here today. Last year at this time, the 11 truck was gone at the front of the field.
0: Yeah, it seemed like when Corey Heim was here with that truck last year, he was able to open up, you know, a 2-3-4 second lead as he worked his way through the various stages of the race. And Caden Honeycutt, he's obviously got a good truck himself driving for that team here today. The main thing for him has been he's at least been keeping close to race leader Lane Riggs. Lane, yeah, he's led all of these laps so far, 23 now in the books. Nobody's gotten around him, but he hasn't been able to really run off and hide from the field the way Corey Heim did a year ago.
2: 7 laps to go here in the opening stage at Lime Rock Park. Lane Riggs leads by 0.9 seconds over Caden Honeycutt. Landon Lewis is some 5.7 seconds back in 3rd. Connor Mozak in 4th. Thomas Annunziata to round out the top 5. Then it's time at Jeske, Gio Ruggiero, Daniel Hemric in 8th, Grant Enfinger, who's been one of the fastest trucks on the racetrack the last few laps, in 9th, and Andres Perez de Lorde to round out the top 10.
0: Take you further down the leaderboard, Ben Mayer, 11th, Tyler Ankrum, 12th, Chandler Smith is 13th, Parker Kligerman, he has been mired in the 14th spot for most of this opening stage, Christian Eck is 15th, Jake Garcia 16th, Dawson Sutton 17th, Tanner Gray 18th, Stuart Friesen struggling to make progress. He is still back in the 19th position, and Corey LaJoy 20th.
2: Ben Rhodes is up to 21st after having to start the event at the tail end of the field due to unapproved adjustments on that truck. Louis Foster goes 22nd. Cole Butcher runs 23rd. Minnie Tyrell in 24th, and he was in a torrid battle a couple laps ago with his Ram Racing teammate out of Colleague Racing, Justin Haley in 25th. Chris Wright 26th. Colin Brown in 27th. Jackson Lee off the lead lap in 28th, along with Brendan Queen 29th, Frankie Muniz in 30th. Then it's Graham Doyle, Wesley Slimp, and Josh Rayum.
0: So as Kyle just referenced, some 27 of the 33 drivers who took the green flag here today are still on the lead lap. We have been clean and green thus far throughout this opening stage of the race, although we are down to just 5 laps to go here before we conclude stage 1 as Lane Riggs continues to show the way. In fact, let's pick up the leader on the course.
4: Here comes Lane Riggs, headed up to turn number 5. He's already passed me, headed to Nathan Prouty.
5: Lane Riggs has gapped himself now over Caden Honeycutt as he goes downhill, and these laps continue to wind down in stage 1. There is a good gaggle of lap traffic directly ahead of Lane. Not sure if he's going to have to deal with it or not, but if he does get there, it's going to be a mess for him.
2: One truck kicking up a ton of dust off of turn 7. That was Colin Brown, who got off the circuit and blind for a moment for the drivers approaching to the front straightaway, including the race leaders Lane Riggs and Caden Honeycutt as they're back in 1.
3: Caden Honeycutt at one point was almost taking away the lead from Lane Riggs, but then lap traffic did come into play, and Riggs has been able to negotiate that lap traffic very well to his advantage. Now, his advantage over Caden Honeycutt amounts to some 6, maybe even 7 truck lengths. They crest the hill going to Paul Newman straightaway.
4: And there is lap traffic directly ahead of Lane Riggs. He's got to go around 2 different trucks. One of them is the Josh Rayum machine. The other one is Chris Wright.
5: And right behind Lane Riggs, following in his tire tracks, is Caden Honeycutt. Chris Wright directly ahead of Lane Riggs. He is next to go a lap down.
0: One of the best battles on the racetrack right now is we have 3 laps to go in the opening stage. 7th position on back. That's where Gio Ruggiero has the spot. He's got plenty of company. He's got Daniel Hemric right there. Grant Enfinger is beginning to close in as well to make that a 3-way shuffle for position. Now, this is going on some 23 seconds or so behind race leader Lane Riggs. Nonetheless, this has been one of the more intense battles coming off turn 7 and a cross start finish right now. Again, you've got Gio Ruggiero. His Toyota is at the front of this line of traffic, pursued by Daniel Hemric. Back to turn 1.
3: And a couple of laps ago, that battle did get very physical through turn 4 as Hemric just nailed it to the bumper of Gino Ruggiero, but Ruggiero was able to maintain control, so it is getting a bit physical for this position. Here they come again. Hemric looks briefly to the inside of Ruggiero, can't pull off the pass. Grant Enfinger with the best seat in the house for that battle. It is 3 trucks, single file formation off of turn 4.
4: And these 3 trucks remain pretty much even right now on the racetrack. Into turn number 5, it is Ruggiero, Hemric, and Enfinger following each other up the hill to turn 6.
5: They pop up over top of the hill and towards the west bend they go. I believe Daniel Hemric and Grant Enfinger may be faster in the last number of laps here. Hemric has gave a couple of love taps to Gio Ruggiero, but he is not budging, still holding on to that spot.
2: This is the battle from 7th on back, exiting turn number 7 and racing up the Sam Posey straightaway here on the front side of this Lime Rock Park course. Less than a truck length between each of them, Gio Ruggiero, Daniel Hemric, and Grant Enfinger.
3: They come back into turns 1 and 2. It is Gio Ruggiero showing that advantage, but not barely so. There is Graham Doyle just up ahead. Ruggiero's got to figure him out first just so he can get rid of Daniel Hemric. Oh, and Ruggiero slides it sideways, and Hemric not close enough to finish it off. So it is Ruggiero in front of Hemric, in front of Grant Enfinger, off of turn 4.
4: That's how they run, working around the slower machine of Graham Doyle that they bypass out of turn number 4. Now into turn number 5, Ruggiero still leading Hemric and Enfinger.
5: They work up over top of the hill onto the short chute, heading for turn 6. The West Bend. Hemric took a peek to the inside. Nothing doing there. And again, Grant Enfinger anything are just gingerly working behind these two trucks with a great seat watching this battle.
0: Final lap of the opening stage of the race. The leader, Lane Riggs, is in front of Dan Hubbard.
3: Lane Riggs about five car lengths behind to Colin Brown. He's trying to put Colin Brown a lap down. His advantage over Peyton Hunter put it in about 10 truck lengths.
4: Lane Riggs has done a very nice job in lap traffic. He has been able to dispose of some of these slower trucks, and he leads out of turn five.
5: Down the short chute, heading for turn six. He is plucking his way through this trio of colleague Rams that are lap traffic directly ahead. Still working on Colin Brown with a healthy advantage over Caden Honeycutt downhill.
2: Here he comes off of turn number seven and onto the front straightaway. A dominant first stage, picking up right where he left off at San Diego a couple of weeks ago, winning stage one here at Lime Rock for Lane Riggs. Takes the checkered, the green and white checkered flag, picking up the opening stage victory over Caden Honeycutt in second, Landon Lewis in third, Connor Mosack in the fourth position, and then you get back to Thomas Annunziata rounding out the top five. Ty Majeski crossing the line in the sixth position, waiting for that battle from seventh on back to race up the front stretch, and here it is. Gio Ruggiero will pick up some points in seventh, Daniel Hemric in eighth, Grant Enfinger in ninth, and Andres Perez de Lora just being able to hold off Tyler Ankrum for the final point, finishing in the 10th position. The caution is out, presented by Hardee's. 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
2: After starting on the pole, Lane Riggs will lead all 30 laps of the opening stage to pick up the Stage 1 win over Caden Honeycutt, Landon Lewis, Connor Mosack, and Thomas Annunziata. We'll see if there's any activity on the pit lane coming up. 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
2: Back at Lime Rock Park as we continue under the caution flag for the first time here this afternoon. And, Kurt, race fans enjoying themselves by the thousands. A beautiful 81-degree day here. No seating, as you mentioned earlier, or no grandstand seating. All of the seating on the hillsides around this course. And you look behind us, behind pit road and behind the front straightaway, several thousands of fans enjoying their Saturday afternoon.
0: One of the fans, one of the many here today, is Motor Racing Network alumnus Mike Joy. This is his home track. He was the Grand Marshal a year ago for the ARCA Menard Series race. Our friends at Fox Sports, they are putting Mike to work today, and he has just been roaming the grounds, and who better to tell the story of Lime Rock Park, and he's been having a ball. We talked about this on yesterday's broadcast. Mike, very focused, the ultimate professional. It's interesting to see him in a more relaxed setting, big old smile, and he is very much enjoying his opportunity today on the television side to tell the story of this track.
2: And what a story it is. They've been racing here since 1957, and Mike very much a part of their racing history dating back into the 1960s, and still runs a lot of his personal cars here on a lot of the open track days, and informing the thousands of race fans that are watching this broadcast across the country and here at the racetrack exactly what this facility is all about. Of course, Mike grew up here in the Northeast, starting his broadcasting career at places like the Thompson Speedway Motorsports Park and the Stafford Motor Speedway, the now defunct Riverside Park Speedway in Agawam, Massachusetts, but calls Lime Rock home, and for good reason.
0: Right now, the field is coming off turn 7, and they are en masse ducking off the racetrack and coming down the pit lane. One driver, who no doubt is glad to have this opportunity, Chandler Smith, because his truck had developed a tire rub over the final lap or so of that opening stage of the race. So now Chandler and everybody else slows it down to pit road speed and guiding their trucks into their respective pit stalls.
2: And in just a moment, the teams will come over the wall and begin to service the trucks. It looks like everybody that is running on the course will head into their pit stalls just below us here on the front straightaway at Lime Rock to make any needed adjustments in preparation of the second half or the second stage of this event. 32 laps complete, 68 laps to go, and once the final truck is in position in their stalls below us, the teams will begin to go to work, and it looks like the go-ahead has been given to all the teams to do just that, Jason Toy.
4: Yeah, they get them started off here on the entrance of pit road coming down. One of the drivers that came down before everybody else did, that's Ben Meyer. He came in with no power at all. Last turn, last of the green flag lap, said the fuel pressure just started going cattywampus. It started going up and down, and then suddenly shut off. So the folks at Millmore, the engine providers, are going inside the cab of the truck, changing out some of the electronics. They're hopefully getting it refired for him. Ben with a good run early on here in this one. Behind him, Ty Majeski is in. They're going to work on the left front of that race truck, making a shock adjustment for him. Further back, Ben Rhodes works his way from the back of the front. They're working on the left side, topping off Sunoco fuel. A lot of air pressure adjustments on this end. We talked about Colin Brown a little bit earlier. He started having an issue a little bit with the temperature. That subsided. He said he needed some more rear grip on the race truck. He feels pretty confident they can make a run here towards the end. Also further up pit lane, we work our way around it here towards the folks from Nice Motorsports, Landon Lewis, very happy with the race truck here as he continues to run in the top five. Chris?
1: Down at the pit out section of pit road, the controlled chaos down here with a lot of these crew members taking their first opportunities to pit these cars. Remember, these are modified live pit stops. With this being a separated weekend with the NASCAR National Series, with the Cup Series and O'Reilly Auto Parts Series and Atlanta and Truck Series here, a lot of these crew members are, well, engineers and mechanics getting to pit these cars. So NASCAR gives them this controlled environment to do so in a lengthy time on pit road. With your stage one winner, Lane Riggs, he said the only complaint I had with my Ford F-150 is just help with turn three, which of course is the lone left-hander around this Lime Rock Park road course. Laterally loose in that corner, they made a chassis adjustment with a rear wrench in the deck lid for Lane Riggs, for Goodyear tires and Sunoco fuel. For the driver trying to chase him on the racetrack, that's Caden Honeycutt, said I just generally need more drive off each of the corners. So focusing on some rear end grip, on lateral grip that is, on that truck, as he will get four fresh Goodyear tires on his Toyota and Sunoco fuel. You guys talked about Chandler Smith and the smoke that was coming from his Ford F-150. Originally thought to be a tire rub, it's looking more that case, although Chandler was concerned it was something more in the rear end. They said the right front was caved in pretty good, so they made sure to pull out that fender as well as make sure the clearance was good before putting on new Goodyear tires and filling it up with Sunoco fuel. Also in the pit lane was Connor Mosack, running in the fourth position, was really tight on corner entry, then would snap loose. They made an adjustment for tires and fuel, as well as Thomas Annunziata, who finished stage one in the top five. Yesterday's Arca Menard Series winner. Looks like forward drive is the key for him as well in his Toyota for Tricon Garage. So all these pit stops here at the end of stage number one, as the command has been given for these trucks to return to the racetrack in order that they came down the pit lane.
0: And as both Jason and Chris described, with the format being modified live pit stops, drivers will neither gain nor lose positions as a result of coming to pit road. Let's pause for 10 seconds for station identification on the NASCAR Racing Network.
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0: The NASCAR Craftsman Truck Series is at Lime Rock Park in Northwest Connecticut for the Lyuna 150, one of five races remaining before the chase begins for the championship in this series. NASCAR Racing Network here to bring you live coverage on a Saturday afternoon. Kurt Becker with Kyle Rickey in the tower. Our turn coverage from Dan Hubbard, Tim Catalfamo, and Nathan Prouty. And as we just heard a moment ago, Jason Toy and Chris Wilner patrol pit road.
2: Wayne Riggs will lead the field back to the green flag when we begin stage number two. He has led all 32 laps thus far. He'll lead Caden Honeycutt, Landon Lewis, Connor Mosack, and Thomas Annunziata, the top five. From Lime Rock Park, this is the NASCAR Racing Network, home of the tough trucks of NASCAR.
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2: Field of trucks come off of turn number seven and onto the front straightaway and will receive the one to go signal a lap away from starting stage number two here in the Lyuna 150 at Lime Rock Park. Ran you back through the top five a moment ago. Ty Majeski is in sixth. Gio Ruggiero, Daniel Hemric, Grant Enfinger, and Andres Perez Delord to round out the top 10. Let's focus for a moment on the driver running in 12th. Chandler Smith started mid-pack, has raced mid-pack right around Tyler Ankrum and Parker Kligerman, but Chris Wilner, there's more to the story.
1: There certainly is, Kyle, and it's troubling news for the driver of the Ford F-150 for Chandler Smith. They came over the radio after that pit stop looking over possibly that tire rub on the right front as well as the right rear. Turns out it is indeed an internal problem. The axle seal broke off sometime during stage number one. Chandler just said it's going to be a long day, and now is concerned, saying there could be possible oil leaking onto the brake caliper. John Leonard, his crew chief, said, I don't know. They're going to have to wait and see, but at this point, there is nothing they can do. It's an internal issue with that axle seal breaking off. He's going to have to run it all the way to the end, hoping it doesn't break and create an issue for him on the racetrack. So certainly a worrisome Chandler Smith here, but he's going to have to make do with what he has with that axle seal breaking off early in this one.
0: As the field works behind the pace truck over on the backside of the course, the signal had been given by the official starter, Rich Keeter, one lap until we would go back racing. Now he has once again unfurled the caution flag. That's because, Kyle, of ongoing problems for Ben Mayer driving for Nice Motorsports here today.
2: Who came to a stop on the backside of the course just a moment ago. We'll need one of the safety trucks to come out to give him a push back to the front straightaway and back to his pit stall. In fact, here they come now with aid just behind the Ben Mayer truck off of turn number seven. Back to the pit stall he goes, and the rest of the field in their wake off of turn 7. He'll remain on the front straightaway and get the one to go signal once again from Rich Keeter, a Connecticut native who grew up at the short tracks of Connecticut on the starter stands at places like Stafford Motor Speedway, the Thompson Speedway Motorsports Park, the New London Waterford Speed Bowl, and now finds himself in the national level here on the NASCAR Craftsman Truck Series over the last several seasons, and was really proud to be a part of this event last year in the inaugural visit. Wanted to be on the starter stand for the first ever NASCAR Craftsman Truck Series race here at Lime Rock Park. He was, and is back up there again, as he is each and every week.
0: Understandably so, and this is a beautiful part of the country here in Northwest Connecticut. The grass is perfectly manicured, magnificent shade trees all around this course, and just makes for a tremendous setting for racing. Let's follow up on the Chandler Smith story. Back to Chris Wilner.
1: So, Kurt, we talked about that axle seal that broke off, and there was concern about oil that would get on the brake caliber. Well, sure enough, Chandler Smith said, I believe it's already happening here, sitting under caution before we even get back to racing in Stage 2. So, basically, they'd be surprised, according to John Leonard and the team, if they can make it to the end of Stage 2 without it just completely catching on fire. So there's already concern for that. There's concern of how the truck's going to handle without that axle seal and how far they can go. So it could be a ticking time bomb here for Chandler Smith. So they've even called one of the fire marshals or fire members down here on the pit lane just to be here just in case something like that happens. But certainly they hope they can get to the end of Stage 2 and try to rectify this issue before it turns up in flames.
2: Well, we hope that doesn't happen for Chandler Smith, currently in the 12th spot on the Speedway. Had a great run here a year ago, finishing in 6th in his 101st series start here today. We'll restart in row number 6 for Chandler Smith as the rest of the field makes their way downhill into the final corner and onto the front straightaway, looking to begin stage number 2. Lane Riggs, Caden Honeycutt, as they make their way to the corner. Riggs to the right side of the course. Here's Caden Honeycutt. Left side, drivers left. That's the long way around as they go to turn 1.
3: Everybody downshifting from 4th gear down to 2nd gear. Lane Riggs has got the lead, but only narrowly so, over Caden Honeycutt in 2nd. Landon Lewis locks down the 3rd spot, or does he? Connor Mosack gets to his inside, and they are side by side for the 3rd position as they negotiate the left-hand turn 3. Thomas Annunziata, he wants a piece of the action. He gets in front of Mosack as they head down the hill.
4: Annunziata and Mosack racing door-to-door for the 4th position to turn number 5. The leader, though, is Lane Riggs, Honeycutt, and Landon Lewis, the top 3.
5: The field climbs to the top of the hill yet again. Side-by-side battle here for 4th. Annunziata underneath the Connor Mosack machine. Those two Chevrolets go side-by-side. You can get the spot to Thomas Annunziata.
0: Here they come back off turn number 7 at the front of the field. You've got Lane Riggs with Caden Honeycutt all over his tailgate. Landon Lewis about another 5 truck lengths back. And then a similar gap back to Annunziata back in turn 1.
3: Here comes Lane Riggs picking up right where he left off, although this time he can't shake Honeycutt. 2 truck breakaway up at the front, and Honeycutt is right there on the tailgate of Lane Riggs. Landon Lewis by himself in that 3rd position. So too is Thomas Annunziata. He rides in the 4th spot. Honeycutt not close enough to pull off the pass. Not quite yet, but the leaders, the top 2, nose to tail off turn 4.
4: Everybody single file now, headed up the Paul Newman straight. Here comes Lane Riggs in his F-150, leading Caden Honeycutt by only a truck length in the ongoing battle for the top spot.
5: The top 3 starting to break away as the top 2 of Honeycutt and Lane Riggs. Lane Riggs being the leader have really gapped themselves over Landon Lewis, who rides solo in 3rd, downhill back to turn 7.
2: Caden Honeycutt keeping Lane Riggs honest here this afternoon, keeping him within arm's reach each of a couple of truck lengths each and every lap as they single out here up the front straightaway. It is 2 truck lengths between the top 2 this time by Lane Riggs over Caden Honeycutt, then a little bit of a gap back to Landon Lewis in 3rd.
3: Impressive showing so far by Landon Lewis, doing a great job in that 3rd position. Thomas Annunziata rides in 4th. 5th is Connor Mosack. He too is all by himself. 6th now is Ty Majeski, but he's bringing Gio Ruggiero with him. Ruggiero had a very physical first stage, and now he's looking to get around Ty Majeski. That would be the nose-to-tail battle for the 6th position.
4: And up front, here comes Caden Honeycutt. He poked a left headlight to the inside of Lane Riggs for the lead, but now tucks in line.
5: He will follow suit down the short chute, heading for turn 6. Just a half a truck length separates this battle for the race lead. Lane Riggs, that is, still holding on to it.
0: Caden Honeycutt is right there, however, and continues to apply pressure as those two come back off the corner. So you've got Lane Riggs at the front, a two-time winner on a road course this year. Caden Honeycutt, who won on the road course at Watkins Glen. No surprise, Dan, that they are at the front.
3: Again, it is hard to find a passing zone here at Lime Rock. The track is very, very narrow indeed. Honeycutt this time did not take advantage of the entry into turn one, so it is still Lane Riggs in that top spot around the left-hand turn three. Honeycutt filling his mirrors. Landon Lewis may have company soon because a very aggressive fourth, Thomas Annunziata, is on the charge.
4: That is the battle for third between Landon Lewis and Thomas Annunziata. The battle for the lead remains tight, separated by a half a truck length. They go up the hill, so do Lewis and Annunziata.
5: Thomas Annunziata takes that Toyota Tundra into turn six, trying to track down the Chevy Silverado of Landon Lewis. You can call it three truck lengths back downhill.
2: That battle for the lead continues just in front of Landon Lewis in third as they make their way through the downhill and the final corner onto the main straightaway. It is Lane Riggs over Caden Honeycutt, several lengths back to Landon Lewis, Thomas Annunziata, and Connor Mosack as the battle for the lead remains best on the course.
3: Lane Riggs doing a great job just managing this race, managing the pace. Around turns one and two he comes, and now into the left-hand turn three. Caden Honeycutt right behind him in second. Landon Lewis again in that third spot, but when he glances up into the mirror, there is Thomas Annunziata, who gets a great forward bite off turn four, and he's bringing Connor Mosack with him.
4: Connor Mosack trying to follow Thomas Annunziata forward. Both Annunziata and Connor Mosack about two or three truck lengths behind the Landon Lewis Chevrolet.
5: Further ahead, the battle for the lead yet again tightens up. Caden Honeycutt thought about making a charge to the inside, tucks back in line, and just a half a truck length of separation.
0: Caden Honeycutt briefly went to the top of the leaderboard. That was at lap number 35. He got the bumper, the front bumper of his truck across start finish at the restart just ahead of Lane Riggs, but then Lane Riggs went right back to the top at lap 36. They just put lap 40 on the board. They go to turn two.
3: The distance remains static between the top two, and it's not much. It's just a truck length, maybe a truck length and a half. Lane Riggs having the lead, again with Honeycutt going around turns the left-hand turn three in that second spot. And now Honeycutt, if Lane Riggs kind of messed up the entry to turn four, Honeycutt is right there on the tailgate of the leader.
4: And the difficulty for Honeycutt is trying to figure out where he is going to pull out and pass Lane Riggs. It is not this time up the Paul Newman straight.
5: They hit the short chute coming right at me towards the west bend. Caden Honeycutt trying to track down the Wheelhouse Racing School Ford of Lane Riggs. Still tucks right back in line.
2: Caden Honeycutt has poked the nose out of line a couple of times here on the main straightaway on race leader Lane Riggs, but unable to find the momentum to make the pass. Within a truck length now is Caden Honeycutt on Lane Riggs as they go back to turn one, both able to pull away from Landon Lewis in third.
3: It's obvious that Caden Honeycutt wants to wrestle the lead away from Lane Riggs, but he doesn't want to burn up his tires doing it. So where can he find the spot to do it without really tearing apart his truck? Here they come, the left-hand turn three is Honeycutt still in hot pursuit of the leader, Lane Riggs. Landon Lewis having a bit of a problem, but way wide in turn three, gathers it back up and tries to pass the top two.
4: So it's Lane Riggs leading Caden Honeycutt by about two truck lengths this time through turn number five. Landon Lewis in third, Thomas Annunziata fourth, and Connor Mosack the top five.
5: Thomas Annunziata and Connor Mosack continuing to inch closer to the back bumper of Landon Lewis. Meanwhile, Connor Mosack actually inching closer to the back bumper of Thomas Annunziata. That is for fourth in turn seven.
0: It'll be 18 laps to go here in stage two, this time by Chandler Smith, running back in the 10th position. He's 8 seconds behind race leader Lane Riggs. He continues to trail some smoke off the back of his Ford F-150. That's not stopping him from being aggressive. He is trying to close in, trying to grab the 7th spot, or I should say the 9th spot from Daniel Hemric.
3: Watching Chandler Smith now negotiate turns 1 and 2. Not seeing any smoke at this time, and he's only half a truck length off the tailgate of Daniel Hemric. Around turn three they come into the right-hander turn four. Now we see the smoke still emitting from the Chandler Smith vehicle.
4: Chandler Smith, with that smoke pouring out of his F-150, is not allowing it to deter him in his effort to try to chase down Daniel Hemric for a spot inside of the top 10.
5: Down the back straightaway they go into the west bend. Daniel Hemric holding on to the 9th spot right now. Chandler Smith feeling every inch of that rearview mirror, still billowing smoke out the rear.
2: But still running running at speed around this course and in the top 10 for Chandler Smith. Let's get an update from his pit stall with Chris Wilner.
1: Yeah, and that smoke continues to be from some of that oil after that axle seal broke, getting on some of the brake calipers. So once again, they're continuing to monitor that, but John Leonard just saying, get what you can. We can't really do much from here. So as long as that smoke doesn't get worse and turn into a fire, there's not much they can do. Now up towards the front of the field, Caden Honeycutt, who's trying to run down your race leader in a good battle for the top spot, they possibly have a mechanical issue brewing up as well in their Toyota. Under the yellow flag, Caden was reporting that having the radiator fan on was draining the battery, and every time he would turn it off, the lights would go green on the dash, meaning the battery was fine. So they're trying to instruct him to turn on one fan at a time, whether it's the brake fans or other things inside the truck, but that could be a concern. If he has to run that radiator fan, it could be a battery issue looming for that team, so they're trying to keep an eye on it.
0: All right, thank you, Chris. Some seven drivers on the racetrack are one or more laps down. Ben Mayer, the only driver who has left the course and gone behind the wall. One of the drivers a lap down is Graham
3: Boyle. At turn one, it looks like Ty Majeski. He either missed his mark or lost his brakes, but he has stuffed it into the tire barrier just outside of turn one.
2: Ty Majeski running in the sixth position last time by here as we approach the halfway mark, and we'll get an update out in turn number one. Dan, has the Majeski truck got rolling?
3: Did not see it develop, but no, he is stuck. He is a hood deep into the tire barriers, this Ty Majeski. And again, I did not see this one develop. It has all the earmarks of either missing the mark or perhaps a tire going down or losing his brakes, but Ty Majeski had a scary moment there, hitting the tire barrier at the exit of turn one.
0: And we do now go under the caution flag. It'll be the second caution of the day in the Lyona 150. Shortly before that incident happened that you heard Dan Hubbard describe involving Ty Majeski, started to mention the fact that for the drivers a lap down, Graham Doyle, sports car racer who is making his career debut today in the NASCAR Craftsman Truck Series, driving for Tricon Garage, he got off the course as well. In fact, there was some beating and banging going on for a while between his truck and the truck driven by Frankie Muniz. Graham Doyle got off the course, now has continued on his way. Under the caution flag, Lane Riggs, the race leader.
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15: What I learned from Ken Squire, Barney Hall, and Ned Jarrett, I could never repay. Ken never told me what to say or what not to say. I learned very quickly that I was never going to be another Ken Squire. I don't think anybody could rise to that level.
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0: Under the caution flag, Lane Riggs, the race leader. Caden Honeycutt is second. Landon Lewis third. Thomas Annunziata is fourth. Connor Mozak completes the top five. There are 15 laps to go here in the second stage of the race. From Lime Rock Park, this is the NASCAR Racing Network, home of the tough trucks of NASCAR.
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0: Welcome back to Lime Rock Park, where Lane Riggs is the leader under the caution flag. 46 of 100 laps complete. 14 laps to go here in the second stage of the race. Lane Riggs led every lap of the opening stage on his way to the stage win to get us started here today. Second caution of the event. Kyle, certainly not unusual. Race fans are used to hearing about caution flags, but in a way, this one is out of the ordinary.
2: It is the first caution in the 2 years of racing here for an incident on the racetrack. Obviously, earlier today, the first caution was for the end of stage number one. Last year, the only yellows came at the end of stage one. We also had fluid on the racetrack and that there was a truck stalled on the backside of the course, but no incidents last year that prompted a yellow flag. That changes here with Ty Majeski in turn number one. Looked like he locked the brakes up and not quite sure what happened. If he overcorrected, the truck just went straight and into the safer wall to the left side of the course, the tire barrier here at Lime Rock Park over in turn number one. We hope to hear from him shortly as we have a couple of trucks heading toward the pit lane, including the driver that we've been following running in the 10th spot a moment ago. Chandler Smith is on pit road, Chris Wilner.
1: Yeah, Kyle, he's doing everything he can to keep that truck inside the top 10 with that leaking issue with that broken right or the broken rear axle seal. NASCAR has mandated them come down pit road. They were monitoring them the last few laps before the yellow flag came out, and NASCAR said we need to take a look at the issue before sending you back out. So they were going to keep Chandler out on the racetrack for track position, but they're now on the pit lane. NASCAR officials are looking at the rear end underneath the truck. They're pointing down now. Looks like the right rear, as they've got crew members looking down there as well, again talking about some of that leaking oil. But Chandler said, well, we might as well put new tires on it here. We may be at a deficit with tires in stage three, also giving him an adjustment to help with turn in through. He had a deficit with tires in stage three, also giving him an adjustment to help with turn in through the corners. But right now, the NASCAR officials holding him in his pit box as they continue to look.

0: Toyota Tundra out there, but it was damaged from a contact on a restart on the right front, so they made an adjustment for him. A loss with Josh Rayum making a stop in Mini Tyrell here on the entrance of pit road.
1: The stops coming at lap number 48, and keep in mind, we talked about at the stage break earlier the modified live pit stop procedure, but that does not prohibit teams from stopping at other points during the race, and indeed pit road open, and a number of drivers taking the opportunity to come to pit road for service, as you heard Chris and Jason describe. It has been a busy weekend so far for Stuart Friesen. We talked earlier about the fact that yesterday he made his Arca Menard Series debut here at Lime Rock, came home with a ninth place finish, and currently shown in the 25th spot in this afternoon's Lyuna 150 for the NASCAR Craftsman Truck Series as he continues with everybody else to circulate behind the pace truck. Kyle, we caught up yesterday with Stuart Friesen, and we asked him, are you busy not only this weekend, but in the days ahead after you leave Lime Rock Park? He just left. Why?
2: And the answer was yes, and obviously raced yesterday's Arca Menards race, today's Truck Series race, and later tonight will race in the Twin 20s in his modified at the Fonda Speedway in New York. Fonda, located about 112 miles northwest of where we are currently located here in Lakeville, Connecticut at Lime Rock Park. It's about a two-hour drive, so he loves his dirt racing. He grew up, obviously, in this region, more so in New York and Pennsylvania, but he's close enough to where he can leave this race here in just a little bit, in 52 laps from now, and race in not one, but two main events here tonight at Fonda.
1: And he has won multiple track championships at Fonda during the course of his career. Yeah, it is kind of a silly question to ask Stuart Friesen, are you busy, isn't it?
2: It is, because he's always busy, and a lot of those big block modified races are run during the middle of the week, so it allows him the opportunity to chase more trophies in between these races here in the NASCAR Craftsman Truck Series. More from his pit with Jason.
0: You know, Kyle, you're talking about Stuart, and, you know, we always ask him about that big block racing because we're all intrigued by it. But also his wife, Jessica, races as well. She's in the 62 big block modified. She's been running all season long. She says, every time Stuart seems to run first, I run third. They're running those twin 20s tonight. She's hoping to have better luck with it. She's here at the racetrack. I said, are you going to drive back to the racetrack and let Stuart get rest? She goes, you know what? It's a good question. I might have an advantage on there if I sleep the whole way back to get some rest. So it'll be fun tonight once they get back up to Fonda, but looking to have a good finish here. They're going to bring Stuart back down the pit lane once again here as they continue to try to work on the handling of this Toyota Tundra. They're going to come in and top it off with Sunoco fuel.
1: Yeah, Stuart's wife, Jessica, an accomplished racer in her own right. And in fact, we have seen her from time to time in this NASCAR Craftsman Truck Series. Let's check back in with Chris Wilner.
3: Ty Majeski out of the care center. Ty, pretty significant damage to the front end of your Ford. What happened in turn one?
4: Yeah, I lost brakes. My pedal was still there, but once I got, say, past 500 pounds of pressure, it just bled out. I don't know if we had a, you know, crack in the line or something. It would just push fluid past a certain pressure and, you know, went to the floor and I brought it back and I had a little bit of brake, but not enough to get me slowed down for the corner.
3: Glad you're all right. That's Ty Majeski done for the day. He's getting set to head out to Wisconsin, his home state. Slinger Nationals coming up this weekend where obviously he's going to be one of the favorites to take home that crown yet again.
2: Another driver that never seems to stop racing, whether it be here on the NASCAR Craftsman Truck Series or on the short tracks around his home region in Wisconsin. Just ran a couple of races last weekend, top three finishes in both of them, and is heading back that way here shortly.
1: Yeah, it's as the saying goes, if you're a racer, any opportunity to jump into a race car, whether it's a fully fendered stock car, whether it's an open wheel car, whatever the case might be, if there's an opportunity to race, these men and women are going to take advantage of it. Getting ready to go back under the green flag field, working its way down the west side of the course. They'll come off turn seven. In fact, they'll do that right now. The pace truck heads back to pit road. Lane Riggs, the race leader, Caden Honeycutt, Landon Lewis, Thomas Annunziata, and Connor Mozak, the rest of the top five.
2: Rich Keeter puts the green flag up in the air. A couple trucks come together. Landon Lewis gets turned in front of much of the field, and there are several damaged race trucks just past the start-finish line, racing to turn number one, starting toward the front, and they came spinning and crashing toward us here on the front straightaway on the restart, and immediately we go back under the caution flag. Lewis is able to pull away. Ben Rhodes, the driver that had to start at the rear of the field, was making his way up toward the top 15, was running 14th at the time, has suffered significant right front damage on his truck. He has come to a stop right at pit exit.
1: What a turn of events for Landon Lewis, making

0: what, his sixth career start here today in the NASCAR Craftsman Truck Series. He had been running in the top five. He was in the top five throughout the majority of that opening stage of the race and again through the early portions here of stage two. But again, things go awry right when the field was coming down for the restart. Immediately, Rich Keeter reached back, grabbed that caution flag, put it back in the air. Third time today, we've been slowed by caution. Right now, the tow truck is backed up to the front end of the Ben Rhodes truck, former series champion. His truck has taken a lot of damage to the front end. It is currently sitting right down near the exit of the pit lane just before the entrance to turn number one. And let's check in now. Follow up, Thomas Annunziata. He was running near that action. Chris Wilner is in his pit. Chris, how about the report on the Annunziata truck?
1: They definitely have some cosmetic damage, but he just limped his Tricon Toyota now to the pit box, and significant right side damage. Right where the door is on the passenger side is crunkled in like a Coke can. There's a right front tire rub as well. That tire is flat. He was able to get down here to the pit box. So Jeremy Donnelly, the crew chief, trying to instruct a crew and orchestrate them on where to look at first. And the attention right now is getting the Goodyear tires change on the left side. And now they'll jack up the right side of the car. They're using a baseball bat, the tail end, the handle of the baseball bat, to peel some of that right front fender back, as you can hear the guns going off, changing these right side tires. So the ARCA Menards Series winner yesterday got a piece of that trying to get through. Also in is Connor Mosack, who had a piece of it as well. He has left rear quarter panel damage as they try to get some of that tire or some of that fender carcass pulled away from the tire. Jason Toy, more in front of you.
2: Landon Lewis is in here on the middle section of pit road. Not a ton of damage, a little bit of cosmetic on the right front. They came in, put on four Racing Goodyear Eagles on there. They're going to put some fuel in. They're going to make sure that they pull the fenders back. He got bobbled up a little bit after it looked like up in the front there with Riggs. They said he bobbled a little bit. That bobbled him. He tried to avoid hitting him. When he came back, he got clipped from the left rear and turned right in front of the field. So for what happened to him, for Landon Lewis, not a lot of damage here. He is down on the way.
0: Landon Lewis was restarting in the top five. The field came off turn seven and bore down on the start-finish line. All of a sudden, his truck swinging out to the left took a ride through the grass. Kyle, let's document especially for folks at home and those who have never been to Lime Rock Park. We touched on it earlier. It's a narrow racetrack to start with. And there's a fairly broad grassy apron, both to driver's left and driver's right, here along this Sam Posey straightaway here on the front part of the course before you even get to the Armco barrier, the guardrail, if you will, which is further out to driver's left and driver's right. So point being, the racing surface itself is pretty narrow and there's not much room for error, and especially when everybody's so tightly packed together coming to the restart.
3: And when one truck bobbles at the front of the field, it can affect a lot of trucks behind them, and that's exactly what we saw here off of the final turn coming to the restart, and the green flag is waving for the race leaders by the time they get to the front straightaway just at the exit of the final turn. So quite a bit of speed was built when Landon Lewis got out of shape, stepped out of line for a moment on Lane Riggs, and then got crossed up at the front of the field. Ben Rhodes, one of the trucks that got into the Armco barrier to the pit side of the front straightaway, or the right side as they raced to turn number one. Connor Mosack limps around with some damage. Thomas Annunziata got a piece of it as well. Landon Lewis remains on pit road as they now work on the right side of that truck. It looks like he'll be able to continue on, but that does put us under the caution flag for the third time here this afternoon. Just past halfway, working lap number 53. There'll be 47 laps to go when they come back to the start-finish line.
0: About a half dozen trucks total involved in this incident, bringing out the third caution of the race. From Lime Rock Park, this is the NASCAR Racing Network, home of the tough trucks of NASCAR.
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0: Welcome back to Lime Rock Park. Working the caution for the third time today, this time for a multi-truck incident as the field was coming down the San Posey Strait, getting ready to take the green flag. Just as quickly, the yellow flag came right back out after several drivers, including Landon Lewis and Ben Rhodes and Connor Mozak and Thomas Annunziata, among others, all got together coming through this front straightaway. In the meantime, Kyle, don't want to lose sight of the fact there has been a change at the top of the leaderboard.
3: And it happened on the restart. And prior to the caution flag coming back out for the third time, Caden Honeycutt, now shown as the race leader, was able to take the lead from Lane Riggs under the short spurt of green flag racing that we had as they were crashing toward the tail end of the field. Grant Enfinger now is third. Gio Ruggiero fourth. Daniel Hemric, who's been Mr. Consistency on road courses thus far this season, has emerged into the top five for the first time today. Then it's Andres Perez Delora, Tyler Ankrum. Parker Kligerman is eighth. Jake Garcia ninth. And Tanner Gray now into tenth.
0: As the pit crew continues to work on the truck of Landon Lewis, and we work under the caution flag, we talked earlier in the broadcast about the fact that Ron Hornaday Jr. has been the driving coach for Landon Lewis and has helped shepherd his young career along this NASCAR Craftsman Truck Series. Dan Hubbard, you are a native Californian, just like Ron Hornaday Jr. And when it comes to coaching a young driver, it's one thing about, you know, here's where you pick your spots to pass and here's how you get around the track, but how about Ron Hornaday Jr.? If you're Landon Lewis, how do you think Ron Hornaday approaches this situation? How do you coach him, advise him, critique him, and yet also encourage a young driver?
10: Well, I tell you, that's probably a question only a four-time Truck Series champion can answer in Ron Hornaday. But what amazes me about that whole situation is what Ron saw in Landon. Clearly, Landon doesn't, you know, he doesn't have like a full schedule. When he is in a truck, when he is in anything, quite frankly, he runs very, very well. So Ron Hornaday really did see something in him, tried to get Chevy on board, and they helped out a little bit. I do recall when we did standalone Riley race at Portland just a few years ago, Ron Hornaday was very high on this kid, Landon Lewis, and rightfully so. He's done a tremendous job here today. Even though he was involved in that accident, I think, again, we heard from pit road that the damage was minimal. Watch for Landon Lewis to come through the field and come through it in a hurry. But, yeah, kudos to Ron Hornaday for just finding that talent, seeing something extra that a lot of us can't see.
3: The 2025 Cars Tour Late Model Stock Champion, just 20 years old, from Ocean Isle Beach, North Carolina. Landon Lewis will be in this truck for Nice Motorsports for the rest of the season. And you can learn more about Landon on this week's edition of NASCAR Live Wide Open, available for download now through the Motor Racing Network.
0: Going to run something past you here.
3: Okay.
0: I think if Ron Hornaday Jr. were still active as a driver, I think he would love to race Lime Rock Park. Would you agree?
3: I agree. No doubt. This is his type of course. It's short, it's fast, it's technical, and it's aggressive, as we saw a little bit ago here on the restart. And that's everything that Ron Hornaday Jr. did well at over the years. This is no doubt his type of course, and it would be fun to see him out here this afternoon. But instead, coaching Landon Lewis behind the scene through his early career, and Landon will be a driver that no doubt we will be watching for many years to come. Wesley Slim getting the free pass a moment ago, driving for Homer Friesen Racing, running the second truck in conjunction with Stuart Friesen here today. Michael Christopher Jr., a SK Modified standout, and we've seen him here on the national spotlight a couple of times over the last year. A couple of occasions, that is. We'll be behind the wheel of that truck in a couple of weeks at Indianapolis Raceway Park. So good to see Michael Christopher Jr. back behind the wheel here in a couple of weeks' time. go down to pit road. Gio Ruggiero back into his pit stall.
1: Yeah, Gio Ruggiero is now pitted for the second time as he under this yellow flag as he took on Goodyear Tires and Sunoco Fuel. Listening into his crew chief, Jeff Stankiewicz, sounds like with all the caution laps that we've had, this could be a strategy call with only 4 or 5 laps left in the stage. These trucks can go 45 laps complete on a full tank of Sunoco Fuel with 40 laps upcoming for stage 3 in the final stage. That's exactly 45 laps. He said, you're going to run a handful of laps here, save your tires. We're going to cycle to the front of the field, and then we'll be in a good spot to just manage our equipment. But we may be at a tire deficit if we get a late yellow and others take tires, but we'll worry about that later. But right now, they're interested in getting track position, and this is a strategy call for Jeff Stankiewicz and this Tricon team.
0: Yeah, one hears a lot about track position at a lot of the racetracks we visit, but especially here. For the reasons we talked about earlier, Kyle, track is narrow. It can be tough to find a place to pass. Turn 1 is one of the most popular areas because it's hard on the brakes. That's a pretty sharp right-hander at the end of the San Posey Straight, but it is. I think Dan Hubbard has used the term precious and few today, and that is the case. Those opportunities to make progress on the racetrack can be limited, so strategy, a big factor when it comes to helping pick up track position.
3: Yeah, not a lot of passing opportunities around this course outside of turn number 1, Big Bend, a heavy braking zone, and where we have seen a lot of passing through the field here this afternoon, even on the backside of the course, the Paul Newman Straight. Not a lot of options for these trucks to pull out of line and gain or lose positions, and turn 1 so crucial here at Lime Rock Park as we are one lap away from the restart. The field beginning to line up in their rows of 2, and it's going to be a quick run to the finish of this second stage. Be 3 laps to go when they get back to the start-finish line and the green flag. Be 43 laps to go in the race.
0: You made mention of the Paul Newman Straight over on the backside of the course. That would be over on the south side of the property. And Paul Newman, the legendary and award-winning actor, of course, made his home for many years in Westport, Connecticut. And he loved to come to Lime Rock Park. He enjoyed racing here. He raced sports cars here, set track records here in the SCCA a number of years ago. And he's also was someone that really did a lot of charitable work as well, especially with the Hole in the Wall gang. And because of the charitable work off the track, his enthusiasm and support of racing and his participation on the track, that is why just a few years ago that straightaway was previously the no-name straight, but they renamed it in the fall of 2022 in honor of Paul Newman.
3: You mentioned the Hole in the Wall gang. There's a camp here, several camps throughout the Northeast, and one in Eastford, Connecticut, just a short drive from my hometown in Killingly. I go by it every day, and a great thing that Paul was associated with. As the green flag is back out, 3 laps to go, back underway. Let's see if we can get to turn number 1. Caden Honeycutt, Lane Riggs, inside and out. That is the front row. They're coming at you, Dan Hubbard.
10: Here they come into turn 1, and it is Caden Honeycutt with maybe a slight advantage against Lane Riggs. Lane Riggs will not give up that outside lane, so they're still side by side for that top spot. Tough to do through turns 1 and 2, and they're going to do the same through turn 3. In fact, Lane Riggs lays a fender to Caden Honeycutt. He does not back off, and now he'll take the lead. Crossover move by Lane Riggs isn't successful.
7: Caden Honeycutt has got the lead, but here comes Lane Riggs to his right side into turn number 5. Honeycutt slams the door on Riggs, who has the back wall.
11: They work up to the top of the hill. Caden Honeycutt with a 1 truck length advantage over Lane Riggs, who rides in second. Grant Enfinger, the quiet onlooker, in third.
0: Lane Riggs has led for 49 laps here today. Caden Honeycutt has led for the other 8 circuits, and Honeycutt in front now. Off turn 7. Lane Riggs running in the second position, got off to the course briefly, hung the left side tires in the grass. Big old cloud of dust sprang up. That all settles down. The leaders go back to turn 2.
10: So that gaff gives Caden Honeycutt a bit of breathing room, put it at about 4, 4.5 truck lengths over second place man Lane Riggs. Your third place driver, that would be Grant Enfinger, and he is towing Daniel Hemrick, who rides in that fourth spot with Andres Perez in tow.
7: All those leaders now head up the Paul Newman Straight, single file. First time this afternoon, Lane Riggs has been in the runner-up spot. He trails the leader, Honeycutt, by 3 truck lengths.
11: It has been fun to watch these two truckers go at it today, and no surprise, both of them winners on road courses in 2026, and they are fighting hard for the Stage 2 victory as they go downhill back to Turn 7.
3: It'll be one lap to go here in Stage 2, this time by as they come back out of Turn 7 onto the front straightaway. It is Caden Honeycutt by about 5 truck lengths over Lane Riggs, 15 more short back to Grant Infinger, unchallenged in position three.
10: Coming into turn one, heavy braking for Caden Honeycutt, downshifting from fourth down to second gear. Negotiates the tight turns with one and two. Now into the left-hand sweeper, that would be turn three, also known as the left-hander. It is Honeycutt by three truck lengths over Lane Riggs. Two truck breakaway up at the front. They've got an advantage of 10 truck lengths over Grant Infinger.
7: That's how they run in the top three, headed up the straightaway right behind Grant Infinger. In the fourth position is Daniel Hemrick, and Andres Perez de Lara completes the top five, headed off turn five.
11: Down the short chute they go, heading to turn six. Caden Honeycutt continuing to win this round between him and Lane Riggs as they head for turn seven.
0: Here he comes now, Caden Honeycutt, the race leader, works his way off the right-hander turn number seven and back onto the Sam Posey straight, maintains the advantage by a couple of truck lengths over Lane Riggs, who again bobbles off that corner. The green and white checkered flag is in the air, and it will be Caden Honeycutt who prevails as the winner here in stage number two. Lane Riggs was across the line in second. Grant Infinger third. Daniel Hemrick was fourth. Andres Perez finishing fifth. Tyler Ankrum sixth. Parker Kligerman into the top ten, finishing the stage in seventh. Jake Garcia eighth. Tanner Gray in ninth. And Cole Butcher completes the top ten.
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0: 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Pit window is 45 laps. 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
17: 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This is Clifford Pugh. I've sharpened my pencil and I'm ready to talk trade today.
0: Back with you in Lakeville, Connecticut. The field comes off turn seven behind the pace truck. Pit road has not yet opened, but we do expect that to happen shortly, and we expect to see several drivers on the pit lane. Before we stepped away, we talked about the fact a number of drivers stopped with 45 to 48 laps to go. Pit window generally seen as 45 laps, so where will that leave drivers like Gio Ruggiero and Stuart Friesen and Corey LaJoie, among others, Kyle? Be curious to see what the thought process is and how that strategy plays out, because they seem to be right on the edge of the pit window when they last stopped to go to conclusion of the race.
3: Colin Brown, Landon Lewis, a lot of those trucks on pit road fixing damage from the incident because of the restart crash several laps ago, Thomas and Enziata, but They could all be within the window here, and we'll see if they remain on the track to gain some track position when pit road opens. We believe it'll be this time by, as the pace car has gathered the field of trucks behind Caden Honeycutt, the race leader, Lane Riggs, Grant Infinger, Daniel Hemric, and Andres Perez, the top five.
0: There are still 25 drivers of the 33 who took the green flag today that remain on the lead lap. Brendan Queen is the last of those drivers. Connor Mozak, he's back in the 24th position. He got some damage in one of the caution flag situations earlier today, but he has remained on the lead lap, albeit back in the 24th spot. Thomas Annunziata, Landon Lewis, whom Kyle mentioned, those two drivers also were involved in that particular multi-truck incident. Lewis 17th, Annunziata 18th, both on the lead lap. Again, they were two of the drivers, along with Mozak, who stopped back in that lap number 53 to 55 range. So field comes off turn 7, this time by Kyle. Pit road is indeed open.
3: And right now, the safety vehicle is the only truck remaining on the racetrack, and now there are a couple of trucks further outside of the top five, staying out on the course, but race leaders are in. Caden Honeycutt, Lane Riggs among them, along with Daniel Hemric, Grant Infinger, Andres Perez. The first truck to stay out was running 10th. That was Cole Butcher, and you called it, Kurt. Stuart Friesen, Gio Ruggiero, among the trucks staying out on the racetrack. Corey LaJoie also among them, so they'll gain some much-needed track position here as we get set up for the final 38-lap run to the finish here in the Liuna 150 at Lime Rock Park. Let's go to the pit lane here in just a moment. Once the final truck pulls into the pit stall, and that's going to be Connor Mozak. And once everybody is in position and stopped, the NASCAR officials will release the crews over the wall, and they can begin their 3 minutes of work here on the pit lane as we get set for the final stage of the afternoon here at Lime Rock Park. Let's go to pit road now and begin our coverage with Chris Wilner.
1: Lane Riggs is in after winning this, or after trying to win the stage up against Caden Honeycutt, but was fighting a really tight race truck and said, I need my left rear into the truck track a little bit more. So chassis adjustment here. The crew looking underneath the left front as well before putting brand new fresh Goodyear tires on board. Also packing it full of Sunoco fuel. Running in that first spot here was Caden Honeycutt. Not much different though than run number one. Said, I'm just really struggling with drive off the corner, especially through the switchback section, turns 2, 3, and into turn number 4. They're going to make an air pressure and chassis adjustment on his Toyota to send it back out. Tyler Ankrum is in, building tight throughout the run, running in that 6th position. He'll change 4 Goodyear tires, Sunoco fuel. Parker Kligerman finally cracking into the top 10. He's up to 7. Wants an adjustment for the race truck, but also the driver needs an adjustment. Asked for some Tums up on the pit box. Said, my stomach does not feel good. So an ailing Parker Kligerman needs a little help there as well. So all these trucks pitted here. You guys mentioned Gio Ruggiero. This is the strategy call for Jeff Stankiewicz, saying we saved some fuel in those 4-lap runs. We are at a tire deficit by about 4 laps, but shouldn't hamper us too much. Jason Toy?
2: Well, about 2 minutes left to go here on this cycle of pit stops here between Stage 2 and Stage 3. Andres Perez de Lara, he has made a stop. He has cracked into the top 5. Good run for them. Talking with crew chief Wally Rogers, they've had good runs this season. The results haven't been there. They just want to have a good finish here today. That would be more like a victory for them right now. So they're in 4 tires, Sunoco fuel, happy with the race truck. Further back, couple of the Ram trucks that are here, including the Butterbean Queen, many Tyrells on the pit lane, all making adjustments here and getting 4 tires and Sunoco fuel. The Rayum Brothers racing teams are further back, including the lead truck. Also, Frankie Muniz is in. Josh Rayum, the team owner, he is also in. But significant in focus right now on Grant Infinger. He has brought the truck in. The Silverado was losing voltage there during that last segment. They decided to leave him out there to finish things up. They've changed the battery on the left side, which the batteries on these trucks are located behind the driver's seat. So they have to take the left rear off, open the panel inside. One snap pulls it out. One snap clips it in. They were able to put him in. The Ilmor Motor guys, they went under the hood. They're looking at the alternator, make sure everything's attached there right. Now they're completing work with the Goodyear Racing Eagles on the right side. They've already got Sunoco fuel in it for Grant Infinger as they try to finish some things up. They're going to get him back out here before the clock expires. And Grant Infinger, we've proven so far today, he's got a very fast Silverado. If they can keep the voltage in it, he could make a fun run towards the front.
0: All right. Thank you, Jason and Chris. We've talked about the fact under the modified live pit stop format, for those drivers that come to pit road, you neither gain nor lose positions among that group. However, you can gain positions by not coming to pit road, staying on the racetrack. Stuart Friesen, Cole Butcher, also Gio Ruggiero, Corey LaJoy, Colin Brown, Landon Lewis, Thomas and Enziata, Minnie Tyrell, Wesley Slim, all stayed on the racetrack because keep in mind, those were the drivers we talked about. They had pitted just a few laps ago back when the lap count was in the mid-50 range. They all stayed on the racetrack, so they are in a position now to restart this race at the front of the field as we head toward the final stage, currently 38 laps to go. Kyle, we've been busy here this weekend, but the NASCAR world is also busy elsewhere.
3: A lot happening in Atlanta here this weekend. The NASCAR O'Reilly Auto Parts Series will race tonight at the Echo Park Speedway in Atlanta. The Focused Health 250 set for 6:30 p.m. Eastern time this evening. Justin Allgaier, that is, the dominant force in that series here this season. 194-point lead over Jesse Love in the championship standings. The race for the 12th and final playoff spot has been good. Brent Cruz, 44 points ahead of William Sawalich with just four races remaining for the NASCAR O'Reilly Auto Parts Series. They race tonight. The NASCAR Cup Series will race at Echo Park Speedway tomorrow. The Quaker State 400 can be heard with our friends from the Performance Racing Network at 6 p.m. Eastern Time. Denny Hamlin, the championship point leader by 44 over Tyler Reddick. While the race for 16th is good between Eric Jones in the 16th spot and on the bubble, 4-point advantage over Connecticut native Ryan Preece.
0: And speaking of points and such and championship battles, regarding the NASCAR Craftsman Truck Series, which is our focus here today in Connecticut, we talked when we came on the air today about the drivers who are on the bubble. And again, only four more races to go after today before the chase for the championship begins in this series. When the day began here, it was Jake Garcia who was 5 points to the good, but as things currently stand, and obviously this will remain in flux throughout the rest of the day and also throughout the upcoming four races as well, but just for a talking point, you might say, Grant Enfinger currently is shown in that 10th and final spot just above the cut line. He would be currently 7 points ahead of Stuart Friesen, who's another 2 points in front of Jake Garcia. But just to give everyone an idea how competitive things are trying to make the cut for the chase.
3: And it was fun to watch those standings reset live time as the field crossed the line here in their restarting positions after this round of pit stops. Let's reset the field for you. As Kurt mentioned, that several trucks did not pit here under this most recent round of stops, including Cole Butcher, who is the new race leader and a driver needing every point possible to move into the 10-driver chase. Stuart Friesen is in that same boat and will restart in second. Gio Ruggiero in third. Corey LaJoy fourth. Colin Brown to round out the top five. Then you get back to Landon Lewis, Thomas and Enziata, Minnie Tyrell eighth, Wesley Slimp ninth, and then the first driver off the pit lane a moment ago, former race leader Caden Honeycutt, will restart in 10th. First time today, Kurt, he will be in traffic.
0: And in fact, you're going to have Lane Riggs, who's led more laps here today than anyone, won the opening stage of the race. He will restart back in 11th. Grant Enfinger, 12th. Daniel Hemric, 13th. Andres Perez de Lara in 14th. Tyler Ankrum, 15th. Parker Kligerman, 16th. Jake Garcia, 17th. Tanner Gray, 18th. Louis Foster, 19th. And Justin Haley, 20th.
3: All of those trucks on the lead lap, along with Chris Wright, Christian Eckes, Dawson Sutton, Brendan Queen, Connor Mosack, the top 25 as the field comes off of turn number 7. Stage 3, the final stage here at Lime Rock Park, is underway. New faces at the front of the field. Cole Butcher, Stuart Friesen, side by side for the top spot heading into Big Bend.
10: It is not Cole Butcher to that inside of turns 1 and 2. He's got the preferred line, but Stuart Friesen is right there. Now Friesen has the preferred line as they go through the left-hand turn 3. Everybody, 2 by 2 by 2, at least 6 to 7 rows deep. Unusual to see through the S's here at Lime Rock. But now Cole Butcher, the clear leader, Stuart Friesen in
18: Giugiaro in hot pursuit.
7: All that traffic now racing up the long straightaway to turn number 5, and they're wrecking in the back of the pack. One truck goes pounding into the inside retaining wall, headed up the Paul Newman straightaway. It is Chris Wright. He got turned in the middle of the track trying to come off of turn number 4. He has now pounded his Chevrolet Silverado into the fence and is now trying to grab a gear and drive away.
0: We will remain under the green flag as the field comes pouring off of turn number 7 with Stewart freezing the race leader. But now the caution is out. Caution flag is unfurled for the 5th time this afternoon. And Rich Keeter had waited and waited, communicated with race control. And then the decision was made to go ahead and unfurl the caution. So we'll re-rack them and try it again here shortly.
3: And Cole Butcher, who had been leading, was slow off of turn 7 and up the front straightaway. All of the lead lap trucks behind him were trying to move to his inside. Butcher trying to stay out of the way. He faded to the 8th position here on the front straightaway. Stuart Friesen was able to get around him. Gio Ruggiero now in 2nd. Thomas Annunziata 3rd. Corey LaJoie and Caden Honeycutt in one lap has moved from 10th to 5th. Here, just under one green flag lap as we go caution for the 5th time here this afternoon after the incident on the backside of the course.
0: Jason Toy, we talked about so many of these drivers at the front of the field. In fact, right now, the top 4 in the running order, Friesen, Ruggiero, Annunziata, LaJoie, they are drivers who are trying to stretch their fuel all the way to conclusion. I would guess they've got to be loving these caution flag laps.
2: Oh, they're loving them greatly right now, and to be able to make it towards the end. And those drivers that you talked about a little bit, some of them, like Stewart Friesen, they're trying to get points. And where it's so hard to pass on this racetrack, that track position is key. But you got to know when to hold them, know when to fold them, know when to run, and that's the big thing. They made the gamble to come in before the end of stage number 2, get enough fuel to take them the rest of the way, and hoping that if things work out, if they can't get the victory, at least pick up some more points here in this final stage. And you talked about Grant Enfinger earlier. He's picked up 37 points over the last handful of weeks. He was 5 under coming in. He's done very well in the first 2 stages picking up points. They're trying to work their way back up into that top 10 so they can continue to pad their way with those points here after making that battery change out there. But, you know, you got to gamble sometimes if you want to go for a win or at least go for what's going to be a race for a championship later on.
0: Very true. Everything Jason said is true. But some of the drivers who did stop at the stage break, Kyle, they're starting to carve up the top 10 pretty quickly.
3: Did not take long in one green flag lap. Caden Honeycutt restarted 10th. He is up to 5th and will be right on the back bumper of the guys that stayed out. Stewart Friesen, Gio Ruggiero, Thomas Annunziata, and Corey LaJoie. Honeycutt in 5th. Lane Riggs has raced from outside of the top 10 into the 6th spot. Then it's Landon Lewis, Cole Butcher, who was slow coming to the caution, and then Colin Brown and Grant Enfinger, who we just talked about a moment ago, needing all the points that he can get, running 10th right now with 34 laps to go. From Lime Rock Park, this is the NASCAR Racing Network, home of the tough trucks of NASCAR.
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3: Race 14 of the NASCAR Craftsman Truck Series season underway here at Lime Rock Park for the second consecutive season around this short road course. Kyle Rickey and Kurt Becker with you. High above the start finish line, Dan Hubbard, Tim Catalfamo, and Nathan Prouty have all the action covered out in the corners here this afternoon. And on pit road, Chris Wilner and Jason Toy. And Kurt, it has been a very eventful afternoon. Fairly clean race last year. Not so much here today. A lot of physicality out around this course.
0: I think we had, the two cautions for the stage breaks in this race a year ago. Maybe one additional for a minor situation. But five cautions today for 21 laps. By the way, this is with 67 laps complete. You've had Lane Riggs leading today. He's led for 48 laps. Caden Honeycutt for 14. Stuart Friesen, the current race leader, has led for the last three. And Cole Butcher has led for two laps here today as well.
3: Let's get an update from the Cole Butcher pit. We talked about him leading two laps. They were primarily under the caution flag, but Jason Toy, he was off the pace as this latest caution was displayed.
2: Well, just checked in with his crew chief, Rich Lesley. I said, what happened? He said, well, it was a major miscommunication because they thought the caution was coming out for the 81, but they called the caution to the driver a little bit too soon before the caution actually came out. So he fell back. Right now he's pacing himself behind the pace truck. Not sure if they're going to give him position back or not, but that's the reason why that he dropped back.
0: And then how about a couple of the drivers currently shown in the top five? Gio Ruggiero, he shows in the third position. Caden Honeycutt is the timing and scoring cycles back around. He is shown in the sixth position. Let's get updates on them from Chris Wilner.
1: Yeah, Kurt, two different strategies for both of those Tricon Toyotas. For the mentioned of Gio Ruggiero, who, remember, pitted on that lap 54 yellow, stayed out under the stage break. They feel like they're good to go. Just talked to Jeff Stankiewicz. He said, we're going to save a little bit just in case we get green-white checkered scenarios at the end of this race, but we are more than good to go, at least the scheduled race distance. So with this caution, you guys talked about it, this is helping their fuel mileage to the end of the race. Now, Caden Honeycutt did get a little bit of front-end damage from some of the contact on the restart. He was pretty fired up on the radio just about some of the jostling for position before even they came to the start-finish line. They're worried maybe a little bit about a front fender, maybe under the left headlight of his Toyota. They're going to keep an eye on it. Certainly, there is a little concern there, but right now, just trying to calm their driver back down. But he was one that pitted on the stage two end, so has a little bit fresher tires to get to the end. Chandler Smith is also down on pit road here, lonely at the very exit of pit lane. Again, they're still trying to address that broken rear axle seal. They were trying to fix the hub under the last yellow as well. They're still trying to address that, but he's going to go back to the tail end of this field if they can get him back out before the pace car comes back around.
0: So resetting things, and thank you, Chris and Jason. Cole Butcher now has been reestablished as the race leader. You heard the reports from pit road, and Kyle, you touched on the fact this year's edition of this race has been a little more chaotic at times, so everything gets sorted through with Cole Butcher being restored as the race leader, still working the caution, still with 32 laps to go. Stuart Friesen now back to the second spot. You heard the report on Gio Ruggiero. He is in third. Then Thomas Annunziata fourth. Corey LaJoy fifth. Then you come to Honeycutt and Riggs. Caden Honeycutt and Lane Riggs, they will line up sixth and seventh, respectively.
3: And you get back to Landon Lewis, who suffered quite a bit of damage in the restart wreck several laps ago, is back up to eighth. Colin Brown ninth, and Grant Infinger to round out the top ten. We'll take you a little bit deeper in the field. Daniel Hemric in the 11th position. Minnie Tyrrell 12th. Tyler Ankrum 13th. Andres Perez 14th. Jake Garcia 15th. Then it's Parker Kligerman, Tanner Gray, Justin Haley, Wesley Slimp, and Brendan Queen, the top 20.
0: All of those drivers still shown on the lead lap, as well as Louis Foster, who is in the 21st position. Drivers one or more laps down, you've got Dawson Sutton 22nd, Christian Eck is 23rd, Connor Mozak in 24th, Graham Doyle 25th, Jackson Lee in 26th, Chris Wright, who just had an incident a moment ago on the track, he shows in 27th, Josh Rayome 28th, Frankie Muniz in 29th, then you've got Ben Rhodes, who crashed out of the race a few laps ago, shown in 30th, Chandler Smith in 31st, Ty Majeski 32nd out of the race, and also Ben Mayer. His day has finished, and he will be posted in the 33rd position.
3: From here, the NASCAR Craftsman Truck Series will race in just over a week's time at the North Wilkesboro Speedway in North Carolina on July 18th, and then it's off to the Lucas Oil Indianapolis Raceway Park on July 24th, all part of the regular season, which is winding down here for this series. Richmond Raceway on August 14th, and then the regular season finale August 22nd at the New Hampshire Motor Speedway. That'll determine the 10 drivers that will run for this year's championship. The chase will begin on September 17th at the Bristol Motor Speedway. All of those events can be heard live here on the NASCAR Racing Network.
0: Take one moment and document the fact when we gave the full field rundown a moment ago regarding Chandler Smith. Just to clarify again, he is back on the racetrack. He is shown in 31st position, 19 laps off the pace. Yes, he has had a challenging day here at Lime Rock Park, but he is back on the racetrack, albeit many laps down. Kyle, you talked about the fact that there are several short tracks coming up for this NASCAR Craftsman Truck Series as we wind down closer and closer toward the beginning of the chase for the championship. A lot of folks have said that even though this is a road course here at Lime Rock Park, it's got a lot of short track characteristics.
3: It does indeed, and it's short, it's fast, and it doesn't take a long time to get around this course in less than a minute. Unlike Watkins Glen, unlike San Diego, where you get into laps that are a minute and a half, two and a half minutes. A lot of short track characteristics, and we're seeing those characteristics shine here this afternoon with the contact that we have seen on the course. Beautiful 82 degrees Saturday afternoon here at Lime Rock Park. Picture perfect two-go racing here in northwestern Connecticut. But Jason Toy down on the pit lane, that was not the case about a week ago here as severe storms moved through this region and Lime Rock Park was impacted pretty severely.
2: Yeah, this whole region was definitely impacted. Sunday through the 4th of July weekend, they had some heavy straight-line winds that came through here, uprooted and tore apart some trees and other things. Talking with Dickie Regal, the CEO and president here at Lime Rock Park, they came in Monday morning after the storm, and before they could even get to the office, people were lined up outside. The community came out to help them because there was power outages throughout the last couple of days prior to the haulers getting here, and NASCAR, the officials getting set up too. There was trees across the racetrack. Some of the barriers had gotten blown away. There was trees blocking the ticket and gate entrance at the front end of this race course as well. But it took truly a community effort to get it right and get it ready in time. And the power crews as well to get new lines run to get power back here at Lime Rock Park. They did not have power in this race course for the first 2 days of the week this week. So they were able to get all that done. This race is huge for this region and this part of the country. And Kyle, you're from up in this area, and you know exactly. One of the biggest motorsports events here in New England here this year is right here. Some 20,000 expected in attendance here over the weekend. They wanted to make sure everything was right and perfect. And I tell you what, Dickie and his crew here did a fantastic job and a lot of extra work to make it happen.
3: You would never know. There was storm damage here pulling into the property here yesterday and even on Thursday when we were getting set for the race weekend. Not a tree out of place here. Picture perfect setting here at Lime Rock Park. So yeoman's work to everybody involved in the cleanup effort in the days leading up to the race weekend. And Jason's right. Expecting 20,000 people here this weekend. They had a record crowd for this course for this event last year. And judging by the hillside behind us, Kurt, looks like they may break last year's record here today.
0: I would say so, and I can't imagine the task of that kind of cleanup for a property of this size. I mean,
3: with an event of this size on the very close horizon.
0: Amazing. I mean, you think about sometimes, just think about your own lawn at home and how if there's a storm that comes through and a couple of branches are down and you got to, you know, get them and maybe cut them up with an axe or a chainsaw and throw them in the bed of the truck and get them hauled off to the proper place. But you multiply that times 100 times 1,000 when you talk about a layout of this nature. So kudos to one and all. Right now, working under the caution flag, 29 laps to go. We are in the final stage of the race, but the field still remains lined up behind the pace truck. Some of the incidents that we've talked about that have brought out recent caution flags, some of these trucks have dumped a lot of fluids onto the racing surface. So as a result, the Lime Rock Park safety crew beginning to work their way around the track, put down some of the speedy dry, and then also the jet dryers are out there. Then once the speedy dry has had a chance to dry up the fluids, then blow all of that debris back off the racetrack. That's why we have not yet gone back to racing. But again, still 29 laps to go. Cole Butcher shown as the race leader.
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4: Good idea. And happy 50th.
0: Caution flag has been withdrawn. Now the red flag has been extended as track cleanup continues. So under the red flag now, still with 28 laps to go. The race leader is Cole Butcher with Stuart Friese in second. Gio Ruggiero is third. Thomas Annunziata fourth. And Corey LaJoie completes the top five. From Lime Rock Park, this is the NASCAR Racing Network, home of the tough trucks of NASCAR.
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0: Back with you at Lime Rock Park under the red flag here in the Lyuna 150 for the NASCAR Craftsman Truck Series. 5 lead changes among 4 drivers so far today. We've been slowed by caution 5 times for 26 laps. Lane Riggs led every lap in the opening stage of the race, and then Caden Honeycutt won stage 2. In addition to those two drivers, also Cole Butcher has led a couple of laps here today and, in fact, is the race leader as we sit under the red flag still with 28 laps to go.
3: Let's get some updates from some of the crew chiefs down on the pit lane as we sit here under the red flag, including the driver currently shown third on the speedway. And Gio Ruggiero, his crew chief Jeff Stankiewicz, is standing by with Chris Wilner.
1: Yeah, sitting in the shade here on the pit box as the field sits under the red flag just about 100 yards from us. So Jeff, strategy, it's funny, we talked before the race, like, yeah, there's some strategy calls, but we'll kind of see what happens. Well, you guys played one, and so far it's working out to you, pitting on lap number 54, staying out the end of stage 2. Are we good on fuel 1 and 2? I'm sure you would have liked to probably run a few more laps under yellow.
27: Yeah, we feel like we're good on fuel for sure. We're just saving fuel still in case we get green-white checkers. I think, you know, it's a pretty big probability for a lot of green-white checkers. So we're just making sure we're safe there. But, yeah, we were just okay. You know, we were running 6th or 7th there the whole time and wound up getting some track position when they had a wreck. But just didn't feel like we were good enough to go up there and pass or anything. So we just tried something different and tried to give ourselves a little buffer to the leaders when they did pit and put tires on. I really thought more people behind us would have done it as well. But we still in pretty good shape. I think, you know, we got ourselves up front position, and as long as we execute, we can have as a really solid finisher.
1: With those extra 4 or 5 laps on the tires, will that make a big enough difference? How have we seen these Goodyear tires behave on such a hot and slick day?
27: Yes, it could, but we only went 2 laps. When we went back green, it was only 2 laps, and then the caution came out, and then we went 1 more lap, and then this caution came out. So really, to the field, a green flag, we're only 2 laps on them, and then we keep putting cycles on all these tires, so it could even out for us a little bit here.
1: Appreciate it. That's Jeff Stankiewicz, his crew chief for Gio Ruggiero, currently in the 3rd spot. He finished 3rd in this race a year ago.
0: We will see how it all plays out. Again, some 28 laps to settle it yet here today. We remain under the red flag for now. Let's check in with Jason Toy.
2: Well, talk about a couple of drivers that are having some pretty good runs and running some strategy here. And that we're going to talk about the Ram trucks that are out here, including Corey LaJoy, who is sitting up here and talking to Alex Jantz, his crew chief, as he works his way and try to work his magic. Let's check in with Alex real quick. And Alex, you guys are on a little different strategy with Corey here. How have you progressed throughout this afternoon?
5: Oh, it's been a long day for sure. We've had our work cut out for us. Everybody here at Colin Grayson and Rams really worked hard all day from start to finish, and can't thank them enough. It was risk versus reward, and these guys deserve to take the risk to get the finish they deserve. So Corey, myself, Chris Rice kind of talked about this before the race ever started, and we knew if the opportunity presented it that we was just going to go ahead and do it. And luckily, you know, it panned out to where we've gotten track position now. We'll just see if we made the right adjustments to keep the truck up front.
2: You know, I was surprised to hear this is the first time he's been to this race course, so seems like he's adapted pretty well to short practice and qualifying earlier and now the race.
5: Oh, absolutely. This is the first time Colin Grayson's been here, too. So we pulled in yesterday and was like, we probably need to make some adjustments. You know, we've watched a lot of races back and did a lot of studying, but until you get here, you know, it's just hard to see what you're getting into. But everyone has done a really, really great job.
2: How important is it? You know, yeah, you guys want the victory, but to have a solid finish for this program.
5: Oh, it's, you know as well as I do, we need that as much as anybody. And these guys that's driving these trucks, they give 110% effort, and that's all you can ask for them. You know, like I said earlier, not to keep harping on it, but everybody's been working their guts out to get here, and it's just fun to see them and give them the opportunity they deserve.
2: All right, Alex, good luck.
5: Thank you.
2: Alex Johnson is the crew chief for Corey LaJoy. He talked about Chris Rice, who's the president of Colic Racing in this Ram program. He was just talking about you guys pulled on the lot here for the first time yesterday, first time ever for this organization. Preparation coming to a new track. How hard is that for you guys, having never been here before?
9: Well, it's harder for us right now than it's ever been, but I'm proud of everybody. I don't care. I know we're going to get a lot of that noise, and Dana White told us at the beginning of the year we're going to hear noise. We don't hear it. I showed up today after leaving the Colic Companies Championship over in Akron and got here late, but that's okay. And Alex Johnson and myself are really good friends, and I can be honest with him, and I was pretty honest with him, and he went to work on the 10 truck, so proud of him. He gave a little bit of credit to Corey and I, but it's all him. So he's our competition director. He does a really good job with them. But, hey, next year this time we're going to be talking about different things than we are this year, and just glad to have Ram back in the sport, have him here at Lime Rock, right? I mean, Mopar on the 10 truck, got Cummins on Butterbean's truck, and it ain't over, man. These guys like to hit stuff. Maybe we can miss it all.
2: You talked about Butterbean, Vinny Tyrell running well, Justin Haley. He's been in a few battles, but Colin Brown, that's the all-star truck, if you want to put it. He had to start scratch, but he had the biggest smile on his face when he got behind the wheel of that Ram. He said, that's no problem. Now you guys got him in position.
9: Yeah, we got him in position. His truck's just not good enough to do what it needs to do right now. But we gave Colin another try because we didn't do a really good job at St. Pete. So maybe he can finish another top 10 because he got us a top 10 there at St. Pete. He's a lot of fun to be around. And that's what I like about Colin. He's a lot of fun to be around. And his name is Brown. I've always thought it was Braun coming from South Boston, but it's Brown. So I told him we got to change the spelling of it.
2: Yeah, definitely indeed. All right, good luck.
9: Thank you.
2: All right, Chris Rice, president here at Colic Racing and leading up this Ram program. He talked about Colin out there. He's working his way inside that top 10 now with track position. And Kurt and Kyle, that he's one of the drivers that you talked about, came in, fueled up before the end of stage number two. He just told me earlier before he jumped in the truck, he said, if we can get some track position, we could try to make some things happen. But they've been battling a little bit of a demon in that truck earlier today. It ran hot earlier. Now he feels like he's getting power, but not enough power to pass. So we'll see how Colin Brown finishes up.
3: We will indeed, as he currently is shown in the ninth position. In fact, all of the Ram trucks still on the lead lap. Corey LaJoy in fifth. Colin Brown in ninth, Minnie Tyrell in 12th, Justin Haley in the 18th position, and Brendan Queen in 20th. And getting laps is what it's all about for this team this season, their first go-around here in the NASCAR Craftsman Truck Series, and their first ever trip, as we document documented a moment ago here to Lime Rock Park. Here's a look at who's getting it done on the track right now, presented by Craftsman. DIY projects always sound simple until they're not. Luckily, Craftsman has your back. With tools to power through the mess, you can go from what have I done to, yeah, I did that. Head to Craftsman.com today. Craftsman, build on.
0: Well, as far as who's getting it done, and by the way, we've just wrapped up and concluded the red flag period for track cleanup, and that lasted maybe 5, 6, 7 minutes or so. Now the caution flag is back out, so the field once again circulates around the track behind the pace truck. I'm going to start by saying who's been getting it done most recently, the crew chiefs atop those pit boxes, making those calls for drivers like Cole Butcher and Stuart Friesen and Gio Ruggiero. We talked about the strategy that they've employed, making a call to short pit right before the end of that second stage of the race, which gave them track position. Now, I know that you specifically asked who's getting it done on the track. I'm going to say, I'm going to give you a forecast here.
3: Okay.
0: I'm going to say that when we go back under the green flag, I'm going to take a guess that Caden Honeycutt and Lane Riggs are likely to get it done on the track based on their performance so far, how quickly they've been working their way back up through the top 10 after stopping at the stage break. However, you just heard Chris Rice mention from Colleague Racing. He commented on the fact that, you know, sometimes on these road courses, drivers, these trucks start beating and banging around. You never know what will happen, who might be left standing by the end of the day.
3: Kurt Becker going out on a limb here as far as who's getting it done, and I'm on

0: Race leader one lap from now. Stuart Friesen will restart in second. Then it's Gio Ruggiero and Thomas Annunziata in row two. Corey LaJoie and Caden Honeycutt, fifth and sixth.
1: Then you've got Lane Riggs starting in seventh. Landon Lewis restarts eighth. Colin Brown ninth. Grant Enfinger 10th. The rest of the top 20, Daniel Hemric, Minnie Tyrell, Tyler Ankrum, Andres Perez de Lara, Jake Garcia. That takes you through the top 15. And then Parker Kligerman, Tanner Gray, Justin Haley, Wesley Slimp, and Brendan Queen to complete the top 20.
0: They are all on the lead lap, along with Dawson Sutton in 21st. Christian Eck is 22nd. Louis Foster in 23rd. Connor Mosack in 24th, and the final truck on the lead lap, Graham Doyle, getting to wave around just a minute ago. Off of the lead lap, Jackson Lee in 26th, and Chris Wright, who was involved in the incident on the backside of the course a few laps ago, in 27th. Multiple laps down, Josh Rayum in 28th, Frankie Muniz in 29th, and Chandler Smith in 30th. And then out of the event, Ben Rhodes, Ty Majeski, and Ben Meyer.
1: Cole Butcher at the front of the field. He gets ready to restart to driver's right, native of Nova Scotia, making his 16th career start in the NASCAR Craftsman Truck Series, looking for career win number one. Here comes the field now off of turn number seven. Pace truck goes to pit road. We'll get the restart as we conclude lap 74, and that'll leave 26 laps to go.
0: Green flag already out, and they fan out three wide already before they even get to the start finish line. Lane Riggs out of line and has Corey LaJoie stuck in the middle. A lot of brake smoke among the leaders, and it looks like getting turned is Caden Honeycutt in turn one.
2: Stuart Friesen also does a 360 off the track, although he's grabbed a gear and he continues. Your leader up at the front is Gio Ruggiero. He has got the top spot, and it is Thomas Annunziata filling his mirrors. Right behind him is Cole Butcher. Then it is Landon Lewis just in front of Grant Enfinger.
3: That is the top five now, single file at the Paul Newman Straight. It is Gio Ruggiero, the leader, by two truck lengths over Thomas Annunziata. Annunziata doing his best to stay with Gio up the hill.
4: They climb the uphill and work onto the short chute. Gio Ruggiero has got the race lead. Further back, there's a side-by-side battle for third. Landon Lewis to the inside of Cole Butcher.
1: Gio Ruggiero leads for the first time here this afternoon. He brings the field downhill through turn number seven and back onto the Sam Posey Straight. Thomas Annunziata is right with him in the second position, a beaten and battered machine, but Dan Annunziata is right there.
2: Here they come, two trucks on a bit of a breakaway, about eight truck lengths over Cole Butcher in third. For the moment, Gio Ruggiero has that top spot. How long can he keep it away from Thomas Annunziata? Cole Butcher now in that third position, feeling the pressure from Landon Lewis. And behind Lewis, you've got Grant Enfinger. That is a good three-truck right from third on back.
3: Grant Enfinger running in the fifth position right now, following in the tire tracks of Landon Lewis up the straightaway, separated by half a truck length. In the ongoing battle for fourth, they're off turn five.
4: They hit the top of the hill and back onto the short chute at the west end of the property. They head for the west bend. The battle for sixth, that is, side by side. Jake Garcia to the inside of Mini Tyrell.
0: Well, that limb that we were on, Kurt, a few laps ago snapped on us on the restart. Caden Honeycutt and Lane Riggs shown 24th and 25th after that restart incident in turn number one. Gio Ruggiero is the leader over Thomas Annunziata, and a great race from third on back heading toward Big Bend.
2: Here comes Landon Lewis, and he's trying to block Grant Enfinger to the inside. Around the outside is Cole Butcher. That's trying to get it done the hard way. Nothing he can do. So Cole Butcher loses the third position to Landon Lewis, and he brought Grant Enfinger with him, and now Cole Butcher has to settle for the fifth position.
3: Cole Butcher now gets in line right behind the Grant Enfinger truck, who is fourth. Landon Lewis has moved his way to third. Still no change in the top two. It's still Ruggiero and Annunziata.
4: Top two start to break away. They're going to have to be careful here this time in turn six. A lap ago, Chris Wright got off track to driver's left, kicked up a lot of dust, a lot of grass has made its way onto the race course.
1: Meanwhile, checking on the progress of Caden Honeycutt. He is back in the 20th position. Lane Riggs is one spot behind him. They're both about 12 seconds behind race leader Gio Ruggiero. This is with 23 laps to go. Let's get an update on Honeycutt. Let's check in with Chris Wilner.
5: Yeah, Caden Honeycutt, once he got that Toyota turned back around, had a little bit of a rub, but it worked itself out. Some of that smoke dissipating. He told Scott Tipidelli, "I'm not coming down pit road. I'm going to try to run back down the lead pack of the field." But visibly and vocally frustrated was Caden Honeycutt after getting turned there on that restart.
0: And he continues to work his way through the field, just into the top 20 for Caden, currently 19th. Wayne Riggs, who was involved in that incident, in the 20th.

0: position. The two fastest trucks of the afternoon have a deep hole to climb out of in relatively a short amount of time. It'll be 22 laps to go when the leaders come back around to the start-finish line. That leader is Gio Ruggiero, but not by much, only about a truck length and a half between himself and Thomas Annunziata as they race up the front straightaway. Landon Lewis by himself in third, Grant Enfinger in fourth, Cole Butcher to round out the top five as the leaders go back to the corner.
1: And right now, almost to the left of turn four in the middle of the corner is Chandler Smith. He has come to a stop. Chandler Smith had some kind of mechanical malady, and he has come to a stop here at turn four.
2: As a result, we go under the caution for the sixth time here this afternoon in the Liuna 150 for an incident, as Dan described, for Chandler Smith. Dan, has he been able to drive away?
1: No, it doesn't even look like he's trying to restart the truck. No damage that I can see, so I don't think this is as a result of contact with anybody else or with the fence or the wall or anything like that. He just came out of turn three, very slow rolling, and then just hit the pause button right in the middle of turn four. A tow truck is already on its way.
0: Chandler has been on and off of the pit lane for much of this event with mechanical issues, as Chris Wilner documented earlier in the race. They were expecting that truck to come ablaze onto the pit lane in the first stage of this race. 23 laps behind the leader, Gio Ruggiero, right now as this caution comes out and that truck of Chandler Smith stops on the backside of the course to put us under the caution flag for the sixth time. 21 laps to go here in an eventful Liuna 150 here at Lime Rock Park.
2: Absolutely. At the inaugural event 1 year ago, it was Corey Heim leading virtually from flag to flag. I mean, it just was green to checker. He was up front all day. Again, led 99 of the 100 laps here last year. And then today's race, about the time one thinks he's kind of got this thing figured out today. We talked earlier about how Caden Honeycutt and Lane Riggs, they had both been overpowering throughout the majority of this race. But you know, Chris Rice, he said a moment ago when Jason Toy talked to him, of course, Chris of Colleague Racing, he said, especially in a road course, you just never know who might get swept up in an incident. And lo and behold, those two drivers, Riggs and Honeycutt, who have combined to lead 72 of the 79 laps today, they now, under this caution, mind you, find themselves 18th and 20th, respectively.
0: Keeping an eye on the championship standings as well, as the chase for the championship nears in just five races from now. Jake Garcia currently on the bubble. He has been on and off of the bubble, in and out of the top 10 for much of this event. Tyler Ankrum just 3 points back, 11th in points. Tyler getting a little bit of damage from that turn one incident just a couple of laps ago. Stuart Friesen just a few points behind him in 12th. Every point, every position matters, and that might be why this race is a little bit more physical this year than it was a year ago.
2: That's a fair point, and even though it's just July 11th, we are coming toward the end here as far as running out of time for drivers to get themselves into that top 10 and make the cutoff for the chase. Again, just four more races after today remaining before the chase will begin. As we work under the yellow flag, gives us a chance to check back on pit road. You know, we've talked about a number of drivers who have taken damage today, but have somehow managed to remain in contention for the win. Let's follow up on those stories. First to Jason Toy.
3: Let's talk about Landon Lewis a little bit. He's ran up in the top five today, got messed up in an accident earlier, and has found his way back towards the front. Phil Gould is his crew chief. I'll say it right. Phil, let's talk about the driver. Did a great job early on. So, As a matter of fact, we got a fire. Thomas Annunziata's on fire down at the entrance of pit road. Looks like he's jumped out of that truck, and the fire crew's immediately on there. We'll follow up with that here in just a moment. Phil, let's talk about this driver a little bit. He got behind after that accident. What's it been like with him on the radio to get him back focused? Now you guys are in contention again.
4: He stayed calm the whole time. Like, we never got any suspension damage. Steering wheel's still been straight, and then we were able to flip the stage and get our track position back. So we'll just have to see how this thing plays out.
3: All right, you got a Hall of Famer, Ron Hornaday, spotting for him. Has he been coaching him any, or has he just been pretty much telling what he sees?
4: Oh, no, he's coaching.
3: There you go. Phil Gould, he's working with his driver to get him towards the front. And Chris Wilner, I know you've been following Thomas Annunziata throughout the afternoon. What happened?
5: We're still trying to get word. They told Thomas quickly to get out of the race truck as that thing just completely filled with smoke. So we'll follow up with Thomas hopefully later on back at the care center. But right now the pits were open, and a couple of trucks trucks that you boys in the booth documented as the best trucks of the day are on pit road, and that's Lane Riggs and Caden Honeycutt, who both sustained a little bit of cosmetic damage in that last restart incident that dropped them back deeper in the field. For Lane Riggs, looks like just some of the fenders have caved underneath. They pulled some of that back on the front end of his F-150, bolted on a set of tires. These trucks had a set laying here for stage number 3 after last pitting at the end of stage number 2. They're going to go through everything, make sure everything looks okay, and hopefully have maybe another yellow for a chance to get them back into the game. So Caden Honeycutt, the same story. He quickly pulls away. The right side door caved in on his Toyota. Fresh Goodyear tires, though, aboard that Toyota here. So a lot of damage repair from a previous incident for both of our early leaders here in this one.
0: Honeycutt exits the pit lane, as does Stuart Friesen. They'll restart a little deeper in the field, but we'll have time to get toward the front with now 19 laps to go. And what a moment for Thomas Annunziata off of turn 7. The truck, while running in second, pulled the truck out of line, and a lot of flame from underneath, and ultimately a lot of smoke there off of turn 7. He was able to get out of the truck safely, catch his breath. The safety team working with him and his truck right now, just at the entry to pit lane.
2: Driving for Tricon Garage here this afternoon, Thomas Annunziata out of Colts Neck, New Jersey, made his series debut here 1 year ago. And if one goes back and looks at the way he has approached these two starts, both at Lime Rock Park in the NASCAR Craftsman Truck Series, Annunziata has shown a lot of patience. A year ago, I think he knew that Corey Heim had the best truck in the field, and Thomas started back around the 15th position, and he fought hard to keep that spot, and that was about where he ended up. Today, despite the fact he'd been swept up in a couple of incidents, and his truck was a little bit worse for the wear, nonetheless, he had driven a very heady, very smart race here today. He showed a lot of patience at times. He was aggressive when necessary. When he bailed out of the truck a moment ago, when it came to a rest near the head of pit road and all this smoke came billowing out of the truck, he took off his gloves once he exited the truck in frustration, just the sharpness of the gestures as he removed the gloves and shook his head. One cannot blame him for being frustrated. He's got to feel like, I've done everything right. I've done everything the way I needed to do it, but circumstances just didn't work out.
0: Top 15 finish here a year ago for Thomas, and oh, by the way, he's won the last two ARCA Menards Series races here at this course, including yesterday afternoon. Has spent some time this year driving for Derek Hope in the NASCAR O'Reilly Auto Parts Series, and also running well here earlier today in the NASCAR Craftsman Truck Series, as high as second before that truck came aflame off of turn 7 to put us under the caution flag. As we continue to work under this yellow with 19 laps to go, originally that came out for Chandler Smith, who came to a stop on the back straightaway, and then this fire off of turn number 7 for the then second place truck of Thomas Annunziata. From Lime Rock Park, this is the NASCAR Racing Network, home of the tough trucks of NASCAR.
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0: 18 laps to go here at Lime Rock Park in the Liuna 150 for the NASCAR Craftsman Truck Series. Continuing to work caution flag in what will be an extended caution, originally brought out by the stopped truck of Chandler Smith on the backside of the course. And then we had the fire a moment ago involving Thomas Annunziata off of turn 7, right before the pit entry off the front straightaway, and it looks like there's quite a bit of speedy dry that has been put down on the surface over at that end of the course, so it'll take just a moment or two to get things cleaned up before we can get this one back underway.
2: 82 laps are complete. 51 have been run under the green flag. 31 laps and counting run under the caution. And as a result, we've had a lot of cautions here ever since we moved into the tail end of Stage 2 and then into this final stage of the race. But it's tough, no doubt, for drivers to get into a flow or a rhythm when we've had this rash of caution flags, even a red flag flown in there. The reason I mention this, Kyle, is if you are Lane Riggs, who's now back in the 24th spot, or if you are Caden Honeycutt, who shows in the 20th position, you have a lot of traffic to pass, and as strong as they have been, by the time this race goes back green, we might have, 15 laps or thereabouts somewhere in that neighborhood to go. We'll see how that works in just a moment. But if you're trying to pick off positions, then if cautions keep coming out and slowing the field down and lap after lap ticks by under caution, it puts those drivers, no matter how good they've been, no matter how strong those trucks have been, puts them in a very difficult position. And talking about a narrow track where it's tough to pass.
0: And cautions have been the trend here in the second half of this event, so they may not get a lot of green flag laps if we continue with that trend for the final 18 laps as the field crosses the start-finish line. Just 17 laps to go, and you're right, Kurt, could be a 15 or less laps to run when we do go back under the caution. Caden Honeycutt shown in 21st. Stuart Friesen involved in that will restart in the 22nd position. He needs all the points that he can get here. Lane Riggs also deep in the field, 22nd on the leaderboard right now. So a lot of strong trucks going to have a short time to get back to the front. A lead that is currently held right now by Gio Ruggiero as Lane Riggs comes back to the pit lane. Landon Lewis is up to second. Heard from his pit just a few moments ago. Grant Enfinger in third. Cole Butcher in fourth. And Jake Garcia rounding out the top five. Good showing today by the ThorSport team with two trucks among the top five. Unfortunately, Ben Rhodes, who has led that team for the last several seasons, along with Ty Majeski, both have found issues here today.
2: ThorSport had a good day here a year ago. It got overshadowed by the performance of Corey Heim, but it was one of those things you go home that night and you look at the box score and say, you know, ThorSport did put three trucks in the top five here a year ago. And Cole Butcher, one of the drivers, we've talked about him today. He's, of course, driving for ThorSport. He's a native of Nova Scotia in the Maritimes section of Canada along the eastern coast. I've never been. I've had people tell me it's absolutely beautiful there. Folks often recommend, if you've never been to that part of Canada, you need to go check it out sometime. But as a native of Nova Scotia, Cole Butcher has actually built a pretty good resume right here in the United States in recent years.
0: He has. The defending champion in the ASA Stars National Series back a year ago for Cole Butcher on the short tracks of the Southeast. Running well here in the national spotlight of the NASCAR Craftsman Truck Series. Just 15 starts in his career. Had a top 10 effort earlier this year at the Rockingham Speedway. And making his debut here at Lime Rock Park in a truck this afternoon is Cole Butcher, right now running among the top fives.
2: Earlier today, right after practice, after Grant Enfinger got off the course and into the tire barrier over in turn 7, he smiled. He said, well, if you're going to have a problem, that's the time of the day to have it. Gives myself plenty of time to regroup. And Jason Toy, regroup indeed they have. Grant is shown in the third position.
3: They definitely having been made great strides here this afternoon. And Derek Smith, the crew chief, D, I'll tell you what, when you go back to earlier today in that practice when you guys found yourself in the tire barrier, who would have thought you guys would find yourself this far up in front? Take us through the afternoon for you guys. Plus, you've been battling demons inside that engine.
10: Yes, it's been a fight all day long, but we've got a great group here that's stuck in there and fought. Grant's done a great job, so nobody's giving up here. We still got a lot of fight in us. We're in the best situation on tires out of the top three here, so we'll keep working at it. We got a long way to go here. Just got to make sure we try and get to them. So I can't say enough about this group here. It was definitely a struggle through practice, struggle through qualifying, and we've had some voltage issues, but we got them rectified now to get to the end of the race. So,
3: you know, for you guys, over the last start of this season, is it the ebb and flow of things? Things might go up and then things come down. You guys found yourself in the hole, but the last handful of weeks, 37-plus points got you five out of getting into the playoff run. And then today, you guys have done very well point-wise. How important are those points for you guys in the position you guys are in? I know you want the win, though.
10: Oh, it's huge. It's huge. We had similar situation at San Diego last time out, and we clawed our way up to being five out, leaving there with just stage points purely. Our finish was not good, but we're going to try and better that here and get all the points we can. So if we can lock in out of this or get into the cutoff here, we'll be in good shape. So
3: since you changed the battery, voltage good?
10: Yeah, we'll be okay.
3: There you go. Derek Smith, he's the crew chief here for Grand Enfin. You're currently in the third spot. And, guys, you know what you talk about? These races aren't that long. It has been a long day for that truck. And to find themselves in that top five and have a shot at a win, that is huge for this team that continuing to make strides towards the playoffs.
0: After finding himself in the Turn 7 tire wall in practice this morning, qualified well and currently shown third with 14 laps to go when we get the restart one lap from now. Lane Riggs has been on and off of the pit lane during this yellow after the turn one incident on the last restart. He's on pit road now, and Chris Wilner is in his pit stall.
5: And it's not been a good pit stop, Kyle Ricky. They've been on a couple times for damage repair after that last incident that put he and Caden Honeycutt toward the mid-pack. But now coming down pit road this last time, he complained about the alternator starting to go off. So they told him to shut his cool suit off, every fan in the race truck off, trying to save some power. And then while they were trying to repair some of the damage, listening to the radio, they were trying to beat the pace truck to try to avoid going another lap down, and they couldn't do it. They couldn't get the race truck buttoned back up, so now they're still on pit road getting some of that left rear damage fixed up and addressing the alternator, but they were trying not to go a lap down there. Unfortunately, some miscommunication. They could not get the truck out in front of the pace truck.
2: Just a moment ago, Jason Toy talked about how long the day really is. If you think about the fact from the time of practice and then qualifying and then the races, far as the race itself, last year's race took about 2 hours right on the nose. Only three cautions last year. We've had double that number this year. So far, since the green flag fell at about 1:23 this afternoon, we are currently, what, about 2 hours and 20 minutes or so into this race.
0: With still 14 laps to go as the pace truck pulls to the pit lane. Field comes off of turn number seven looking for the restart. Gio Ruggiero, Landon Lewis, and again, they stretch out three and four wide further back as Grant Enfinger gets the jump as they go to the corner in turn number one as he tries to take the race lead away from Ruggiero.
1: Here comes the field pouring into turns one and two. Gio Ruggiero has the advantage to the inside. Right behind him is Grant Enfinger. Landon Lewis slots into the third position. Jake Garcia is fourth with Colin Brown now in the fifth spot. Top six are single file with Gio Ruggiero showing the way off turn four.
2: That's how they work their way now up the Paul Newman straight. It is Gio Ruggiero by about two truck lengths over Grant Enfinger. Enfinger runs second. Landon Lewis is third. Garcia and Colin Brown, the top five. Tanner Gray now has moved to sixth.
11: Good battle here shaping up from seventh on back. A couple of trucks ducking out of line. We got a side-by-side battle. Daniel Hemric, he is under the gun from Andres Perez to Laura.
2: They continue that fight coming off of turn number seven as they go at it for the ninth position, going on about a second or better behind the race leader, who is Gio Ruggiero, and he's got plenty of company. Grant Enfinger right with him in turn one.
1: Ruggiero doing everything he can to run away and hide, but he only able to open up a half a truck length over Grant Enfinger. They negotiate turns one and two and pour into the left-hand turn three. It is still Landon Lewis in that third spot. Right behind him is Jake Garcia. In fact, Garcia making up some ground from that fourth position. Behind him, Colin Brown.
2: No change among the top two. It is still Gio Ruggiero by now three truck lengths over Grant Enfinger. Enfinger, though, is starting to feel the heat from Landon Lewis, who is all over his back tailgate.
11: Landon Lewis has had a roller coaster day, but now riding comfortably in third, tracking down the back bumper of Grant Enfinger. Just one truck length of separation between those two.
0: That battle a couple of lengths behind Gio Ruggiero as they come off of turn number seven and onto the front straightaway. There are 12 laps to go when they hit the line. Ruggiero at the point. Enfinger in second, Landon Lewis, Jake Garcia, and Colin Brown.
1: Here they come back to turn one. Ruggiero protecting that inside line through turns one and two. That's known as Big Ben. In fact, he opens up a gap now of about four truck lengths over Grant Enfinger in second. Landon Lewis right there in third, and then about two truck lengths back is Jake Garcia. Four truck breakaway up at the front. Great side-by-side battle for fifth between Cole Butcher, Colin Brown, Tanner Gray, part of that mix as well.
2: All those trucks now exit onto the Paul Newman straight. It is Colin Brown who's been able to get in front of Tanner Gray. Now
12: to the inside in turn number five goes Parker Kligerman driving past Cole Butcher.
11: And this fierce racing has really let the top four break away. Oh, we got trouble. Colin Brown goes around off the front nose of Tanner Gray. Further back, Cole Butcher sliding, and he almost makes contact with the tire barrier but keeps it rolling. Meanwhile, Colin Brown keeps those Goodyear Eagles spinning, and he will get himself unstuck and back onto the racetrack.
2: And as a result, we do remain under the green flag. 11 laps to go now in the Liuna 150. Checking further down the leaderboard, Lane Riggs has now gone a lap down, back in 25th position. Caden Honeycutt continues to improve position. He's worked his way from 16th up to 9th since the restart just a couple of laps ago. That's the good news for Caden Honeycutt. The bad news is he has actually lost time to the leader on the racetrack. He is now better than 7.5 seconds behind race leader Gio Ruggiero. Let's pick up the leader on the course.
11: Here is Gio Ruggiero working into the west bend. The battle for second, hot and heavy. Landon Lewis all over the back bumper of Grant Enfinger.
0: That is for the second spot. Enfinger in second, Landon Lewis in third as they spill onto the front straightaway. Jake Garcia running in fourth right now, unchallenged. Then a large gap back to fifth. Parker Kligerman leads that second pack of traffic, but several seconds behind that lead foursome led by Gio Ruggiero.
1: Top four come into Big Bend. Ruggiero has that top spot. It is Grant Enfinger in second, but Landon Lewis is losing his patience, and he's sending a couple of signals to Grant Enfinger. That is the fight for that second spot. Here comes Landon Lewis charging hard off the hill.
12: Landon Lewis looking for a little bit of running room right now to get around Grant Enfinger for that second spot. At the moment, there's nothing there. He follows Enfinger off turn five.
11: Grant Enfinger had to go because now Gio Ruggiero has opened up that advantage to a good 3 truck lengths. We'll see if Enfinger can use this advantage he has over Lewis this time in the 7 and try to track down the race leader.
2: Further back, Corey LaJoy gets off the course. He now begins to continue on his way. Had a good run going earlier today. In fact, had used some pit strategy to his advantage at one time. Had run as high as 6th in the running order. But after getting off course, he now will find himself back in 23rd position. And in fact, for the 7th time today, the caution flag is out. Rich Keeter atop the flag stand. He lets the caution flag fly. So everyone with 9 laps to go here will once again slow down and gather up behind the pace truck and gives us a chance to catch our breath as well. Gio Ruggiero is the race leader. He has been chased by Grant Enfinger. Landon Lewis has been applying pressure to Enfinger and a good battle for the second position. But again, all of that now will slow down and we will take another attempt shortly at another restart, still with some 9 laps remaining.
0: Dawson Sutton and Wesley Slimp also coming together under that short spurt of green flag racing. I believe they've been able to pull away on the backside of the course. Not the case for Corey LaJoy, who has come to stop Dan Hubbard over in front of you over at the exit of Big Bend.
1: Yeah, he has come to arrest the inside of the left-hander, they call it here at Lime Rock Park. And it's the left-hand turn 3, and Corey LaJoy is now getting out of the car. No damage that I can see. It's just like the truck just stopped running. Corey LaJoy came to a very slow stop, pulled it off the track, and ended up in the grass area to the inside of turn 3 again. He is out of the truck.
2: Yeah, as Dan described, it initially looked like, even at a reduced rate of speed, that Corey might be able to go ahead and leave the scene and try to work his way back around the track. But as Dan just told us, just didn't work out that way. So he now has come to a stop and out of the truck, and we work under the caution flag. 8 laps to go. Gio Ruggiero, the leader.
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2: Hearing reports now that Corey LaJoy lost a gear in his truck, and given the fact Wesley Slimp and also Dawson Sutton were racing right behind him at the time, that situation with LaJoy abruptly slowing and veering off the course may have actually impacted the situation with Slimp and Sutton as we now work the Hardy's caution for the seventh time this afternoon. Seven cautions for 35 laps. Also, we talked earlier about the fact that Thomas and Enziata, he had the unfortunate situation where his truck, after running in the second position under the caution flag, it came back. His truck came off turn seven, came to a stop near the head of the pit lane, and we will get a report on his condition in just a few moments from Chris Wilner. From Lime Rock Park, this is the NASCAR Racing Network, home of the tough trucks of NASCAR.
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2: Here at Lime Rock Park, under the caution flag, the seventh Hardy's caution of the afternoon, the race leader, Gio Ruggiero, he has led for 18 circuits today. Still some seven laps, six and a half laps to go. However, again, we continue to circulate under the caution. Eight lead changes among six different drivers here this afternoon. It has been a rather eventful race in regard to the number of caution flags we've had. Again, more than double the number of cautions that we saw here 1 year ago in the inaugural edition of this race.
0: What do you think, Kurt, that we are done with the caution flag here this afternoon once we go back under the green flag?
2: You know, the last time I made a prediction, I was predicting that Lane Riggs and Caden Honeycutt were going to fight it out for the win, barring an unforeseen circumstance. Well, the unforeseen has arisen, so I'm going to refrain from making predictions, but I will say this, I wouldn't be surprised if we see the yellow flag at least one more time before we wrap up today.
0: It is going to be a shootout, nevertheless, about four laps per perhaps. Currently six laps to go when they cross the line right now, and we have not got the one to go signal, so we'll be within under five laps when we resume this event. Currently working the caution, the Hardy's caution, for the seventh time for 37 laps of the 94 that have been run thus far. Let's go back down to pit road and hear from Chris Wilner in the pit of Parker Kligerman.
5: Yeah, what a day for Parker, the partial owner here at Lime Rock Park, racing at his home track for the first time in the NASCAR National Series. Started 16th and really wasn't going anywhere until all this pit strategy played out, and a lot of these cautions, they have picked their way through the field just courtesy of attrition, and Chad Walter telling his driver, what do you need? Parker right now just saying it's still really, really tight in some of the fast sections of this racetrack, and I've got the rear brakes, cranked all the way back just trying to help the truck turn, so there's not much he could do, but he is reminded that there are some youngsters anxiously for a win. Talking about Landon Lewis, Jake Garcia up toward the front of the field. So he said, be aware on this restart, we may be able to pick off a few more and be in contention. So they still feel confident for the Spire Motorsports team, and Parker making his first start here at his home track. What a story that would be if Parker Kligerman could go stand in victory lane here at his home track.
2: He's a native of Connecticut, and Parker has gone on record as saying this is the track, Lime Rock Park, where he first saw a race car. It was the first track where he ever competed in a race, and of course has built a tremendous racing resume himself, and a former winner on the road course out at Mid-Ohio in this NASCAR Craftsman Truck Series. We've hardly mentioned his name today, and yet here we are with about five laps to go under the caution, and lo and behold, this, as Chris documented, Parker shows up in the fifth position.
0: That's a win for Parker, one of three in this series, and his most recent back in 2022 at the Mid-Ohio Sports Car Course. And Parker, one of the most popular drivers on the grid earlier today. There were a lot of drivers that had a lot of sponsor obligations, but I feel like everybody wanted to wish well wishes to Parker Kligerman on the starting grid. It was hard to even find him in the crowd that was gathered during the pre-race activity.
2: Field comes off turn seven, and seven. Rich Keeter gives the signal. One more lap. We'll go back racing. So that will make for a four-lap shootout by the time we get the green flag. Let's check in with our turn announcers. Dan Hubbard, how about it? Who you picking?
1: Well, I'll tell you what. I'm going to go with Gio Ruggiero. I think he's got the truck to get the job done. Let's see, brief recap. He had enough truck to keep a Thomas Annunziata at arm's length. And Annunziata is no slouch on a road course, but Gio Ruggiero was able to do that. And now he was able to keep Grant Enfinger at arm's length. So I think if he gets a clean restart and nobody dive bombs him on turn one, I think this is Gio Ruggiero's race to lose.
2: How about you, Tim?
20: I would not count out Landon Lewis. We've been talking about him throughout the course of the day, the very young, talented driver that has a lot of potential, not only in the Craftsman Truck Series, but in his racing career. He has been inside of the top five for the majority of the latter half of this race. And to Dan's point, if something does indeed happen on this restart, I would not be surprised if Landon Lewis, who's going to restart on the inside of this second row, is able to take advantage and possibly get his first win.
2: Nathan Prouty, you're at the west end of the course. How about you?
21: You know, I agree with both Dan and Tim, but I'm going to keep my eye, and I think that Grant Enfinger can get the job done. As that run started to go on there a little bit, he was pulling away from Landon Lewis, and he was avoiding the battle for second, and he was trying to close in on Gio Ruggiero. Now lining up to his outside, is going to have him right to his right elbow. I think we're going to see Grant Enfinger maybe take away the race lead on this restart.
2: Caution comes back out, by the way, so wave off the restart for now. I'm taking Grant Enfinger. Kyle, who you got?
0: For the first time in my life, I agree with Tim Catalfamo. And Landon Lewis looks good. Remember, that truck was sideways here in front of most of the field midway through this event. Little bit of damage. They worked on it on pit road, and he has passed more trucks than about anybody other than maybe Caden Honeycutt here this afternoon. And Landon will restart in the third spot. So I'm going with Landon Lewis here once we get to the finish of the LiUNO 150.
2: And here comes the field now, across start finish, and Rich Keeter gives them the signal again. One more lap, and we'll put them under the green flag. That will leave us with a three-lap shootout. Leaves us with time also to do this. Let's pause 10 seconds for station identification on the NASCAR Racing Network.
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2: The NASCAR Craftsman Truck Series is at Lime Rock Park in Lakeville, Connecticut for the running of the LiUNO 150, race 14 on the season. And NASCAR Racing Network glad to be here on this gorgeous Saturday afternoon in Northwest Connecticut to bring you live coverage. I'm Kurt Becker. Kyle Rickey joins me in the booth. Dan Hubbard positioned at the east end of the course. Tim Catalfamo over on the south side along the backstretch at the west end as the field comes off turn seven back toward the San Posey Strait. That's where Nathan Prouty covers the action, and our pit road coverage today from Jason Toy and Chris Wilner. Nine lead changes among six drivers, seven cautions for 39 laps. Gio Ruggiero getting ready to restart this race with three to go as the leader.
0: With Grant Enfinger in the second spot, they'll make up the front row. Then it will be Landon Lewis and Jake Garcia. Parker Kligerman, just heard from his pit stall a little bit ago. They are optimistic here in the final three laps. We'll restart in fifth. Tanner Gray has been quiet all day. He emerges in the front three rows for the first time this afternoon and will restart in sixth. Then we get back to Caden Honeycutt, Andres Perez, Christian Eckes, and Justin Haley. That's the top 10 as the pace truck comes off of turn number seven. We'll hit the pit lane here in just a moment as the rest of the field makes the downhill run, angling up toward the front straightaway for the restart with three laps to go here at Lime Rock Park.
2: Here they come now back onto the San Posey Strait, and they start to fan out. They fan out three wide as they take the green flag, and Grant Enfinger shoots out in front of the field headed to turn one.
1: Here comes the field into turn one, and the first truck is indeed Grant Enfinger to his right elbow. However, is Gio Ruggiero. Some trucks are sliding off the corner, but we continue to race. Grant Enfinger in that top spot. Now it's Landon Lewis in the second position. Gio Ruggiero gets drop kicked for third place. In fact, he's against Parker Kligerman. That's a side-by-side battle for third.
12: A terrible restart for Gio Ruggiero. However, Grant Enfinger is able to take advantage of it. He grabs the lead. Landon Lewis goes to second. Side-by-side for third into turn number five. It's Kligerman and Ruggiero.
21: Some really good racing for third. Parker Kligerman takes his Chevrolet to the bottom of the racetrack. His mirror is full with Caden Honeycutt as Kligerman and Ruggiero stay side-by-side.
0: There they come. Down the hill into turn number seven. Top two are able to get away and a big wiggle onto the front straightaway for race leader Grant Enfinger. That allows Landon Lewis to close to within two truck lengths as they race back into Big Bend in turn one.
1: Here they come. Grant Enfinger with that top spot. Landon Lewis right on his bumper. Tried the outside. Now goes back inside. Tucks in behind Grant Enfinger. Two truck breakaway and it's a big one by some 12 truck lengths. They're side by side for the third spot. Gio Ruggiero gets tagged by Caden Honeycutt and Ruggiero is off the track. Your leader is still Grant Enfinger being hounded now by Landon Lewis.
12: Landon Lewis is definitely there. He is only a truck length behind the leader, Grant Enfinger, clearing the Paul Newmer straight. Into the right-hander in turn number five, they head up the hill.
21: Chevy versus Chevy battle here at the front of the field. Grant Enfinger takes his red and white Chevrolet to the bottom of the racetrack, being stalked by Landon Lewis downhill to turn seven.
2: Grant Enfinger comes off corner number seven, looking for the white flag, looking for his 13th career victory, but Landon Lewis, who's seeking career victory number one, is chasing him all the way back to turn one.
1: Final time into Big Bend. That's the combination of turns one and two. Grant Enfinger has the top spot. Again, it's Landon Lewis just shadowing him. Less than half a truck length separate the top two. Over into the left-hander. That's the turn three. Gio Ruggiero being very cautious, but still quick. Here comes Landon Lewis, looks to the right side, and Grant Enfinger cuts him off as he heads to Paul Newman Street.
12: Final time up the straightaway. It is Enfinger now pulling ahead by two truck lengths over Landon Lewis. Lewis is going to give it one last gasp in turn number five.
21: They climb to the top of the hill for the final time today. They work onto the short shoot. Grant Enfinger has opened it up to a truck length advantage. Landon Lewis goes downhill trying to chase him for the final time into turn seven.
0: Landon Lewis is there within a truck length and a half into turn seven and onto the front straightaway for the final time, but he's not close enough. Checkered flag is out, and Grant Enfinger wins the Liuna 150 at Lime Rock Park. His 13th career win in first in nearly 2 years here in the NASCAR Craftsman Truck Series. Grant Enfinger is heading back to victory lane. Let's check in on pit road.
3: Celebration all around, kisses on cheeks, everything else. Cody Robards down here, the owner of the team, and they're talking about it. Derek Smith, the crew chief. Derek, congratulations. Congratulations picking up the victory. How did that driver do it as he talks to his driver continually here? Derek, how did your driver pull that one off?
10: Just perseverance, man. He has worked so hard on his road racing craft, and it showed all year. This team, though, I can't say enough. I mean, like we talked earlier, what a day. And they just stuck with it. Grant stuck with it. I couldn't ask for a better group to work with, a better owner, a better driver. Just everybody digs in. Everyone knows this season has been tough for us. We've had a lot of bad luck to overcome, and we've just stuck through it and done it, and this is why we do it, right? So I just can't say enough about everybody involved. So
3: Derek Smith got the victory. He's the crew chief, and his driver are going to victory lane here at Lime Rock.
2: Grant Enfinger finished 11th here 1 year ago, and about 6 hours ago he and his crew were dealing with minor damage to the truck after Grant got off the course in turn seven during practice. But the last time off turn number seven here under race conditions, it was the checkered flag in view. And we'll hear from Grant Enfinger and the rest of our top five finishers when we come back in just a moment.
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2: Here at Lime Rock Park, Grant Enfinger has won the Liuna 150 for the NASCAR Craftsman Truck Series. He led for a total of 6 laps on the day and comes home nearly a half second in front of Landon Lewis and beats that young driver to the checkered flag by just a couple of truck lengths. In fact, let's hear from Landon Lewis right now.
5: What a job by the driver with limited starts in this Craftsman Truck Series. I thought 4th place at San Diego was pretty impressive, but Landon, the right side of your truck is all caved in, and you brought it home 2nd for your career best finish. How would you describe just the day, but also that last restart, trying to get past Grant Enfinger?
7: Yeah, just a solid day all around for our guys. Nice Motorsports, JF Electric, DQS, everyone that just is part of this. I wouldn't be here without them. So first and foremost, just want to thank Phil and Cody and all those guys for busting their butt for me. And yeah, I don't know what happened on the restart. I just need to go back and look and see what actually happened. So, but overall, very solid day for us. Just need a little bit more, but we'll go back to the shop and regroup and come back a little stronger.
5: You showed the nose a little bit to Grant on the final lap. If you could go back and do it again, was there an opportunity or were you not close enough?
7: I probably would have waited. I showed my nose a little too soon, but at the end of the day, I didn't want to win it by wrecking him or do anything I didn't need to do. I wanted to do it cleanly, and hats off to them. They did a great job, and just one spot short, but on to the next one.
5: Landon Lewis, what an impressive drive for the driver that East Motorsports Chevrolet. 4th at San Diego a couple weeks ago, comes up runner-up here this afternoon. We'll actually talk to Caden Honeycutt in his Toyota. Speaking of right side damage, has a nice little kick inside the door. There was one point, a little more than that, yes, indeed, but there was a point that you were like 25th. How the heck did you get this thing back to a top five finish?
23: Wow, just amazing. All right, guys, on my box, man, just Scott Zibidelli and everyone gave me a great truck today. I felt like we were definitely the winning truck, just strategy unfolded there, and unfortunately, me and Lane got wrecked going into one. I'm not really sure what happened, but, you know, it is what it is. It's Lime Rock and hard racing into one, so yeah, everyone gets greedy when it's time to run for the money at the end of it, right? But, man, thank you, Mobile One, Safe Flight, Toyota Racing, Trackhound Garage. My whole pit crew is hot for them today. You know, they don't usually do pit stops, so just appreciate them so much. I put them through hell after San Diego to put a truck together, and just glad we got a result out of that.
5: Solid points today. Great recovery for Caden Honeycutt, who comes home in 3rd.
0: Let's hear from our race winner, Grant Enfinger, with Jason Toy in Victory Lane.
3: He comes in here, brings the Grant County Mold Chevrolet to Victory Lane, and there's a stat we don't like to talk a lot about with drivers, and it's like since their last victory. It's been since 2024 for years. How did you get this win here today?
24: Honestly, like, I think the sea's parted for us a little bit.
25: I haven't Siri. Ran in a year, but I ran over here. Siri. Awesome job, buddy. Awesome
24: Siri
25: job.
24: Knows I can't drive a
3: Stuart Friesen.
24: So, Derek gave us a phenomenal truck. And, you know, at the end of the day, honestly, our road course trucks have been the best trucks we've had all year. I feel like the last 4 races, me and Derek have clicked better. Everybody's fault the entire time. But we've had top 5 trucks the entire last 4 races. And, you know, a little bit kind of shook out against our favor with the strategy. And we came out 12th, but we had a top 5 truck, I believe. And I don't think we could have legitimately beat the 11 and the 34, but I think we were legitimately better than everybody else. And, yeah, the seas parted. We kind of avoided the chaos. Obviously, a lot of a mess and mayhem in turn 1 and 2. So, yeah, thankful we were able to get by there. And I prayed about it. I asked God on the choose. And, man, my whole career, I haven't wanted to drive over anybody. So I wasn't going to choose 3rd, even though part of me wanted to. I just wanted to beat them on the launch, and we did. And I feel like from then on, I feel like we had the best truck in 1 and 2. There were some other corners that they could run with us, but we were really, really good in 1 and 2, and I feel like that was enough to separate us.
3: All right, before you celebrate here with your crew, you go back 6 hours ago, you were in the tire barrier. You guys got that fixed. You started up. You had to change a battery. You had voltage going down through this race. But then that final restart, what did you see? You talked about the positioning, but what did you see on that restart when everybody else and the young ones behind you were kind of spinning out?
24: I just wanted to get a good launch at the end of the day. Like I said, I prayed about it, and I wanted to beat him on the launch. I didn't want to push him through there. But yeah, that was our third alternator of the year. Yeah, shout out to Bosch. Thankfully, both batteries were able to hold up. And don't tell Derek, but I did run my driver fan the last 10 laps. I was getting a little hot under the collar. So, but yeah, our battery held up fine. But yeah, another alternator failure. So hopefully we can get to the bottom of that and figure that out. But it's kind of a testament to our year. We've had issues all year long. We've honestly had decent trucks. We've had top five trucks the last four races, but we've had decent trucks all year. But, I mean, we have issue after issue and can't overcome. And we cashed in all our favorites at once today, I think.
3: All right, he was wearing that West Virginia Mountaineer helmet today. That may be the big key in the luck for Grant Enfinger. He is back in victory lane. He is a winner here at Lime Rock.
2: Not only his first career victory at Lime Rock, but his first win ever on a road course in the NASCAR Craftsman Truck Series. And again, as Kyle mentioned, 13th win overall for Grant Enfinger. Check back in with Chris Wilner.
5: Fourth place for Parker Kligerman, the Westport, Connecticut native. Okay, you're in position. Restarting fifth, final lap. Walk us through the restart. Maybe what you could have done different.
8: I mean, if I could have cleared, I think it was the 17. Gio, I got beside him through one and two. If I could have cleared him, then I'd probably have a shot at the 45 and the 9, but we had a huge hole in the front end from the first restart in stage 3, so I really was just damage control that whole stage. And, you know, I appreciate Spire, Delaware Life, Chad Walter, everyone here for this opportunity. I think we were okay. We weren't great today. There's a lot of things I wish I could have told them to do different, and a lot of things I learned, but we just kind of did some old stock car stuff and stayed on the track and wrestled our way to top 5, and that's where we got. And I think we were by no means with that hole in the nose fast enough to be there. But what a crowd. I was looking around every caution. You know, we had enough caution laps to look around and check out this crowd here, and I tried to wave to them at times. But yeah, I thought this was at least maybe a more entertaining show last year, and that made me happy. And I got some Tums in stage 2, and that helped me a lot, too.
5: Yeah, glad you're feeling a lot better, too. Great run for Parker Kligerman, who rounds out in the top 5 in fourth place. Was McAnally Hilgelman's Christian Eckes here on his scooter with the left ankle we're still nursing. First of all, how you feeling? And that was an attrition-filled race for your group, but you guys came back for a top 5.
11: Yeah, no, it was a good day overall. In pain, for sure. That did not feel great the last 20, but yeah, just super proud of the NAPA Auto Care team. We had a really rough day between pitting because the grill was full. A bunch of stuff happened. I can't even remember all the stuff that happened. So, yeah, just overall proud of the effort, proud of McAnally Hilgelman Racing as a whole for coming back, but definitely need to be better.
5: All right, that's Christian Eckes. We'll let him get on his way. By the way, do want to update you on Thomas Annunziata. Just got word from Tricon Garage and via NASCAR. He is awake and alert, was taken back to the infield care center here just at pit exit after the incident where his truck caught fire. He is now being transported to a local area hospital for further evaluation. Thomas was, again, awake and alert, talking to the medical professionals. Was under some oxygen care as well, took in a lot of smoke, so our well wishes are with him. But he is awake and alert, being taken to a nearby medical center for further observation.
0: All right, thank you very much, Chris, for the update down trackside. Our thoughts are with Thomas Annunziata as we give you a full field rundown and let you know where your favorite driver finished here at Lime Rock Park. Grant Enfinger picked up the win over Landon Lewis, Caden Honeycutt, Parker Kligerman, and Christian Eckes, the top 5. 6 went to Daniel Hemric, Andres Perez 7th, Tanner Gray 8th, Stuart Friesen 9th, and Colin Brown 10th.
2: It was Cole Butcher 11th, Brendan Queen 12th, Jackson Lee 13th, Justin Haley 14th, Dawson Sutton 15th. The rest of the top 20, you had Wesley Slimp, Chris Wright, Connor Mozak, Graham Doyle, and Gio Ruggiero.
0: Louis Foster finished in 21st, Jake Garcia 22nd, Lane Riggs 23rd, Minnie Tyrell 24th, and Tyler Ankrum 25th. Frankie Muniz finished in the 26th spot, Josh Rayum 27th, Corey LaJoy 28th, Thomas Annunziata 29th, and Chandler Smith 30th, Ben Rhodes 31st, Ty Majeski 32nd, and Ben Mayer rounded out the 33 truck field. Kurt, your final thoughts.
2: The next time we see this NASCAR Craftsman Truck Series, Friday, July 24th, they will go racing at the Lucas Oil Indianapolis Raceway Park, and that should be a good one. Combined for the last 4 wins in the series, Lane Riggs has won there, Ty Majeski, Grant Enfinger.
0: And Grant Enfinger, the race winner, here this afternoon at Lime Rock Park. I want to thank the entire NASCAR Racing Network team that was with us here this afternoon out in the corners. Dan Hubbard, Tim Catalfamo, and Nathan Prouty. Our pit coverage today from Chris Wilner and Jason Toy. Trey Downey was our producer up here topside. 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
13: 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Studio engineer, Andy Pachenik. 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The president of MRN is Chris Schwartz. 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
6: 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VFL basketball legend Chris Lofton will sign autographs and take pictures during a meet and greet. Other events include wrestling, live music, a car show, a special veterans salute, and a cash grab. Prizes will be awarded to the winners of the kids' games, pie eating contest, and cornhole contest. LifeStar and Covenant Health helicopters will be on display, plus over $2,000 of cash and prizes will be given away.

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6: 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Chastain makes it three wide. 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
6: 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Barely squeezes ahead of Hamlin.
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1: Nose-to-nose, door-to-door for the lead. Austin Hill with a little advantage.
2: They were fighting over that real estate there with Justin Allgaier.
3: The last two O'Reilly Auto Parts Series races at Echo Park Speedway have seen career first-time winners. Last year, it was Nick Sanchez, and back in the spring, Sheldon Creed celebrated in victory lane. But in the nine races since the track's most recent configuration, one driver, Georgia native Austin Hill, has dominated with five wins. Tonight, 38 drivers will take the green flag with the hopes of winning the checkered. Stay tuned for the Performance Racing Network's live coverage of the Focused Health 250 from Echo Park Speedway, coming up next.
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3: 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We've got a field of 38 cars. Sam Mayer is on the pole. Sheldon Creed going to try to go back-to-back, winning both races here just outside of Atlanta. We've got three talented pit reporters who are going to take the reins of the show here in just a minute. 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
10: Good to be here. My home track, and good to be with a driver that's part of Viking Motorsports, one of the big upstart stories of 2026, and Parker Retzlaff. Here you are, lodged ninth in the points, a decent cushion to the cut line, and you finish second in the spring. So do you come in here with a little more spring in your step than maybe some other tracks, and how do you approach this evening?
11: Yeah, I mean, I think every week you kind of just got to show up level-headed and
0: in confidence in the guys that you have behind you. So that's been all year, been confident in the guys we put together on the Funkway number 99 Chevrolet. So overall, I don't feel like we're in any different of a spot than we've been the rest of the year with confidence or feeling like any, you know, thing, just kind of trying to do our same deal every week. So going to try and, you know, try and finish one spot better than we did in the spring.
10: And a big top 15 finishes since Dover for Parker Retzlaff, who starts 22nd tonight. Andrew Curlin.
11: Thank you, Doug. Standing here with Sheldon Creed, and he had a unique way of staying cool. You put a water bottle in your fire suit, but you're the defending winner, won earlier this year on a late race move. So how do you position yourself to be able to go back-to-back here?
12: Yeah, I think similar to what we did in the spring is just try to be up there all night. Obviously, when we come down to those following or those closing laps, just being in the top two to three cars, you really, I think, want to be the leader. If you can't be the leader, then, yeah, being second or third is going to give you your best opportunity. So I feel pretty good about our Ollie's Good Stuff Cheap Chevrolet and qualified sixth. So we'll see how it drives this first run and, yeah, go from there. We'll see what happens.
11: David, that's Sheldon Creed, and I think it's pretty safe to say never hurts to be in the lead.
13: Yeah, it doesn't, and I'm down here with Sammy Smith. Sammy, what does it take to be successful here at Echo Park?
0: Yeah, obviously have to have a good handling race car, have to have speed, and obviously with it being hot here, it's going to be all about staying out front and staying out of trouble. I think we've got a really fast Allstate Chevrolet, and I'm looking forward to getting out there today.
13: That's Sammy Smith. He'll roll off in the fifth position. Doug Turnbull, over to you.
10: And here with Brandon Jones, who's talking shop with Jeremy Clements, two veterans of this O'Reilly series. Brandon, I remember when, not too long ago, it seemed you weren't a veteran, but winner last week. How did it feel, A, to get that big win, and secondly, to come to your home track right after it?
14: Yeah, me and Jeremy just talking about moments that happened last week throughout the day, but it was so awesome, man. I mean, we have been trying so hard to get better at these restarts and these late race, high-pressure situations that we were thrown into at Chicago, and there was a few that didn't go our way, but there was one at the very end that obviously did go our way, so that was really, really awesome. Super big for all of us at Menards and Joe Gibbs Racing, but we come home today, this weekend. I'm trying so hard to get a win at this racetrack. I've always wanted to get a hometown win checked off my list. Get a really good Toyota Supra, I think, today to go do it. Turtle Wax on the hood as well. We've got some guests from then this weekend. So wouldn't be a better way to go knock it off the park. The last time I had Turtle Wax was Darlington, and we won the race. So maybe they're my good luck charm. That's who I need.
10: Hey, there you go. That's a good way to look at tackling his home track. And he out-dueled Chase Elliott a week ago to win. Brandon Jones, Andrew Curlin, starts 12th.
11: Thank you, Doug. I'm with someone who's making his 17th career start, but your first start here at Echo Park Speedway. So where is your head at going into tonight?
12: Yeah, this place is obviously different. It's like a super speedway, but it's also a mile and a half. So we're going to be on the hammer tonight. It's going to be super slick, super hot today. So looking forward to what that's going to bring. I don't really know. I've only watched videos, and I was here at the beginning of the year watching Gio drive my car. So looking forward to today. Hopefully just have a clean, smooth race. The fine line of being aggressive and too aggressive, so just going to try to find somewhere in the middle.
11: That's Brent Cruz, who'll be rolling off in the seventh position. David Stiles
13: over here with Carson Quapel in the Bass Pro colors. Carson, it's been 11 weeks. You've been in the different car every week, but now you're in the one car for the rest of the season. What does it take to be successful and make sure you guys make a good push into the playoffs?
15: Yeah, I feel like it starts right here. Obviously, we need to go out and have a strong run. We start second, so I think we can score some stage points today and hopefully, ideally, come out with a win. So we're not super far out of my goal of third to fifth, and I think it's really doable if we just have a good couple of weeks and we win some races or just have really good days. So just going to try to do the best we can to stay out of trouble today. Obviously, we have a fast car, so I think if we keep it up front, we can be in the top three all day. So just can't thank everyone enough on this Bass Pro Shop Chevrolet. Rodney and the whole team brought me a really good car. Just hopefully it can handle good.
13: That's your outside pole sitter, Carson Quapel. Doug Turnbull, who do you have?
10: Hey, with a driver on the outside of row four, Raja Karuth, who had a solid top 10 in the spring. But I know, Raja, you learned some lessons since then about when to go for it and when not. So how do you balance I want to win with I also need to do well in the points to make these playoffs?
16: Yeah, I think, you know, trusting my instincts, right, but still having some common sense, right, and there's times to make maybe a high-risk, high-reward move, and then there's also times where you can take yourself out of it, take yourself out of the game by doing it too early. So I think my HendrickCars.com Chevy is super, super fast. I'm excited to see how it races. Like you mentioned, we were super strong in the spring, and the Hendrick engines had a lot of power too, so hopefully we can put it all together tonight. And huge thanks to Mr. H and Miss Linda and everybody at the Hendrick Automotive Group, same with JR Motorsports, and it's another, I guess, home race for me with a lot of family and stuff nearby, so hopefully I can make up for Dover and put it all together tonight.
17: He's got the same car from Dover. Raja Karuth told me earlier there, and he starts again 8 tonight. I believe we got Andrew Curlin next.
11: Justin Allgaier just told me this is my kind of weather right here. It's hot and it's humid. Why does this play to your strength?
18: I wish I knew, but really I'm so proud of everybody at Junior Motorsports. You know, our Jarrett Logistics Chevrolet didn't qualify exactly where we wanted to, but we came here with the idea of we knew it was going to be hot, we knew it was going to be slick, make sure our race car was the best race car we could have on the long run. And I feel like, you know, we made the right decision, especially as hot as it is right now. But, you know, it's I love this place. I love coming here now. I used to not like it. We've made our race cars way better, and now I really enjoy coming here. So I'm excited to tackle the challenge tonight. It's been kind of a rough week. We lost one of the Round Canopy Parachute team members, Bill Markham. He was a good friend of our teams and somebody that, you know, was a big supporter of the racing. And so, and that was tough. And then we had another death in our group yesterday. And so thoughts and prayers with those. They know who they are. You know, our thoughts and prayers go out with them as well. And just been a tough week. So, that you know, Victory Lane cures a lot of ailments. So we'd love to be able to go do that tonight and go have some fun.
11: Doug Turnbull, Justin Allgaier, he's racing for something bigger than himself tonight.
17: Hey, for sure, and it's sweet to hear that. And also, it's got to feel on the other end of the spectrum pretty great, Sam Mayer, to have won the pole for this race like you've done before here. I believe in the spring it was. Sam, I know you're trying to get the monkey off your back here. What does it take this evening, and how are you feeling going into the race?
16: Yeah, I mean, obviously, we want to finish where we start today here tonight. So, yeah, just super proud of everyone here at Haas Factory Team. They've done a really good job at these speedway-type tracks and putting together a really fast Autobile Shelby for me. So, yeah, I just got to go out there and just run my race at this point. Just make sure we try to get a couple points and in the stages and finish up front. I think the car is good enough to be able to run for the win, obviously. It's just a matter of seeing how the balance kind of changes throughout the race.
17: Hey, Sam Mayer's going to start first here. We're going to catch up a little later with Nick Sanchez. He's just walking across the stage right now to be introduced to the crowd. I believe Andrew Curland is up next here with another fast Toyota.
11: I'm exactly right. I'm with Taylor Gray, who's part of that Joe Gibbs Racing family. So how do you find your teammates out here in such a difficult racetrack?
19: Yeah, it's tough, honestly. Just kind of have to navigate your own race, honestly. And if you find yourself in a position where, you know, you're surrounded by your teammates, then you're in a little more of a safe spot, right? You know they're not going to try to do anything, you know, out of their way to kind of screw you over and things like that. So you feel a little more safe whenever you're around them, whether they're behind you or anything like that. So honestly, just have to navigate our race, kind of play it out. Really proud of everyone at Joe Gibbs Racing. Feel like we have a pretty good operation there at GR Supra. Just have to, again, just navigate a race, have a clean one, and be there at the end.
11: All right, well, David Stiles, that was Taylor Gray. It's all about navigating your way to the front.
13: Well, someone will have to navigate their way into the playoff situation or chase situation is William Swalich. He's currently in the 13th spot, looking to get back into that top 12. What does that mean for your race here tonight at Echo Park Speedway?
20: Yeah, I mean, we definitely have the speed to do that. We haven't had the best finishes here in the past, but this car has a little something extra in it. I mean, obviously, our best qualifying effort that the 18 team has had here all four or five times that we've raced here. So we've got that going for us, and our Soundgear GR Supra is ready to roll tonight.
13: That's the fourth-place starter, the JGR Toyota of the William Swalich driver. We'll have more of the pre-race show coming up after a break here on the Performance Racing Network.
21: How does Chase Briscoe win? With the hands of his pit crew changing four tires in under 9 seconds. The voice of his spotter carving a path through the pack. His race engineer, systems engineer, all working tirelessly to shave off a tenth of a second. With his team at Toyota, his crew chief, his fans, his family, it's all of this all at once at 200 miles per hour. From the moment Chase joined Toyota to the moment he ends up in victory lane. So how does Chase Briscoe win? In summary, not alone. Toyota Racing. Your race, your story. 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
6: 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My name is Brad Gilley. You've already met our Napa Auto Parts pit reporters, David Stiles, Andrew Curlin, and Doug Turnbull. We have Mark Janes and Pat Patterson who will call the action from the turns. And as we come into this race weekend, Nick, and look at some of the storylines, I want to talk about one that we talked about with our pit reporters, and that's Carson Quappel. The last time Carson Quappel was in the same car 2 weeks in a row was race numbers 10 and 11, Kansas and Talladega. He's the primary driver of the number one at Junior Motorsports. But because other drivers like Connor Zilich have driven that car, he has either driven also the number nine with Philip Bell as a crew chief or the number 91 with Mario Goslin as a crew chief. And he has just bounced back and forth week after week after week. And I talked to him earlier this week, and he said one of the harder things in communicating with different crew chiefs is that you don't have momentum that you build. You don't have that sort of week to week. But now he's going to be with Rodney Childers in the number one car the rest of the year.
7: And despite all those challenges, Brad's still seventh in points. And while he's still looking for that very first win, it feels like it's coming. Certainly had a good qualifying run earlier today. He's going to start on the outside of the front row. When you try to look for a favorite, though, at Echo Park Speedway, there is one name that certainly rises to the top, and that is Austin Hill. Five wins over the last handful of years here at the Echo Park Speedway. And if he gets one tonight, he'll move past Kevin Harvick for the most Echo Park Speedway Atlanta wins in NASCAR O'Reilly Auto Parts Series history. So this has been a phenomenal racetrack for Austin Hill, and not just Echo Park Speedway, but the drafting tracks as a whole, Brad. He's got 11 wins, including Daytona, Talladega, and here in Atlanta. Austin Hill has a phenomenal race car. He's going to start in the 11th position. He's going to be a guy we're going to have to track all night long.
6: I agree, and those 11 wins on drafting tracks, a record in the series as well. Well, let's take a look at Joe Gibbs Racing. They were in victory lane last week. Brandon Jones, a great win for him. Last year, he made two trips to victory lane. Brandon Jones comfortably in the chase standings. But there are three other Joe Gibbs drivers who are not as comfortable. In fact, we even had a little entanglement with a couple of them last weekend at Chicagoland Speedway. But right now, Taylor Gray is 11th in the standings. He sits 52 points above the cut line. Brent Cruz, who did miss five races this year, waiting on his 18th birthday, he's on the bubble, 12th at plus 44. And William Sawalich, who won at Rockingham Speedway, sits minus 44 to the cut line with just a handful of races to go in the regular season for the O'Reilly Auto Parts Series. Three Joe Gibbs drivers right now racing for those two final spots.
7: Yeah, not sure that there's going to be a place for all of them unless somebody else falls out ahead of them. And it's been interesting, kind of a roller coaster year for some of those drivers. We thought, well, that first win for Brent Cruz, it's going to come. I mean, he looked like he was on track for it very early in the season. That hasn't happened. We've seen Brandon Jones. He might be peaking at the right time. And then you mentioned William Sawalich. Over the last four races, he has blown 86 points in terms of the cut line. So we talk so much about how Tyler Reddick has gone through a rough summer stretch on the Cup side. William Sawalich, after winning that Rockingham race, Brad, the wheels have kind of fallen off. He's looking to find a little momentum here at Echo Park Speedway.
6: Nick, this race tonight is a total of 165 laps to make the 250 miles of the Focus Tell 250. And since the reconfiguration, when it comes to caution flags and lead changes, we have seen a lot of both. You can't win this race on the first lap, but you can definitely lose it.
7: And we saw in the spring, it didn't take long. Lap number five, Corey Day got into Ryan Sieg. It triggered a multi-car accident here on the front straightaway. Those are the kind of things you want to avoid. And the other thing to point out, it is warm tonight. Right now, 88 degrees, feels like 93. Sure, the sun is going to set, but this racetrack is going to be very, very slick. Plenty more pre-race coverage coming your way as we get you set for the Focus Hell 250 from the Echo Park Speedway just outside of Atlanta.
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6: Welcome back to Echo Park Speedway here in Hampton, Georgia, as we get set to run the Focused Health 250 with the NASCAR O'Reilly Auto Parts Series. You already heard from some of the starting lineup with our Napa Auto Parts pit reporters. Now let's get a preview of some of the other storylines happening trackside, and we're going to start things off with David Stiles.
12: It's no secret that Austin Hill is the belle of the ball when it comes to drafting tracks. However, over the last six Super Speedway-style races in the NASCAR O'Reilly Auto Parts Series, we have three drivers cashing in their first-ever career wins, and two of them have been right here at Echo Park Speedway. That leaves us to ponder, you know, what will this trend continue? And who is it going to be? And I think it could be Brent Cruz, as he's had three runner-up finishes, and one of them being at Talladega, where he didn't ever turn a lap before until he went there and raced it. I talked to Brent earlier, and I asked him, what makes you so good in these situations where you've never even turned a lap before? And he said, my whole career growing up, I've been put in weird positions in different situations, and he says, I've learned to adapt and just move forward. He's also been passed for the lead in four of the last 13 races. I think the trend may continue as we see Brent Cruz go to victory lane tonight, and he could be our next first-time winner. Andrew Curlin, what do you have?
13: You know, David, we talk so much about these cars, and what type do you want to bring? One that's trimmed out for speed, one that's built for handling, or even a hybrid of the two? And I'll tell you one thing, Jesse Love certainly has a car built for handling. I talked to his crew chief, Danny Stockman, earlier today. He said, we've got no emphasis on our straight line speed. This was the car we brought to Texas, Charlotte, and Pocono, all handling racetracks. Frankly, he said, I'm shocked we qualified third. He said, you know, with how humid it is outside and hot, this race is going to be a bear, and the humidity will only rise as the night goes on. And with how dominant RCR has been here, Danny Stockman Jr. said he's not so sure RCR is going to control the race like years past. He said, we led 157 laps here a few years ago. That's not happening this year. The Hendrick cars are breathing down our necks and have made huge gains on their engines and setups and have caught up to us on speed. But Stockman added, don't get me wrong, Austin Hill is still the man here, but RCR, we're We're going to be fighting harder than usual under the lights tonight. The drivers are going to be unapologetic and racing with their elbows up. Plus, his driver, Jesse Love, he's never won here before. Doug Turnbull, I know he would love to change that tonight.
14: I bet he and about 38 others would like to change that. And whether they're trimmed out for speed or downforce, one interesting story on this grid is where some of the chassis for these cars came from. Keep in mind, these are a lot of these O'Reilly Series cars are old cup cars from the Gen 6 era, and there are not a lot of new parts filtering down to them. So I reached out to a few teams to ask. Junior Motorsports and Justin Allgaier, they're not running the car they ran in Atlanta in the spring because it got crashed at Chicagoland, so surprise, they're running their Darlington car. And crew chief Andrew Overstreet told me these cars are very versatile and can be run at a lot of different size tracks. The same coda held true when I spoke to the number 88 team and driver Rajah Karuth. They're running the car that he ran so well at Dover with back in the spring, which was the same car he ran in Atlanta with when he almost won back in February. And they told me that this car also has a bunch of wins under its belt on behalf of Connor Zilich a year ago. Remember, he won 10 races for that number 88 team. Karuth told me he's a race fan, and while it's hard in some ways to get Days of Thunder Harry Hogg romantic-like with his cars, he's built a special relationship with his number 88 and thinks it could go fast this evening. And lastly, I just spoke to last year's winner Nick Sanchez, who's in a different team than he won with a year ago when he got his breakthrough July Atlanta win. And Nick Sanchez told me he has no idea where that car is. He thinks that number 48 for Big Machine Racing is at Scott Borchetta's farm. I guess all trophies come in different shapes and sizes. Tonight, Sanchez is in the number 87 with Peterson Racing.
15: All right, thank you very much. Great pit road preview. A lot of things happening down there trackside as well. Ross Chastain is joining us after qualifying top 10 for the Quaker State 400. Of course, you've had success in this race and have had opportunities to win here at Echo Park Speedway. What is this track like when it comes to running these O'Reilly Auto Parts Series cars?
16: Yeah, well, having ran the spring race here when it was a whole lot colder and we were up here shivering in the booth, I shouldn't say that because of our pit road reporters and our folks in the turns were a lot colder than us. But, yes, this is a very unique racetrack and one that these O'Reilly Series drivers, most of them have been here. A few, are newer to it. So we'll be learning a lot after only having one lap of qualifying. But this place takes my breath away. Qualifying for the Cup car, when I knew we were going to make round two, I was a little sad because I was worried about how much grip I would have.
15: Well, we look forward to your insight here over the 165 laps that make up the Focused Hell 250 here at Echo Park Speedway. Alongside Nick Yeoman, my name is Brad Gilley. As we mentioned, we'll have a couple other voices helping call the play-by-play here in Hampton, Georgia. That'll be Mark Janes on loan from the IMS Radio Network and Pat Patterson. But right now, we will go trackside with opening ceremonies here in Atlanta.
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18: God, in your mercy, there is shelter from the storm. 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In the name of all that's good and holy, we pray. Amen.
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12: The NASCAR O'Reilly Auto Parts Series returns to Echo Park Speedway, where a bit of history could be made. If Austin Hill wins tonight, it's win number 6 for him at this track, so he'll have the all-time win mark here, breaking a tie with NASCAR Hall of Famer Kevin Harvick. After Hill's most recent win in San Diego, he acknowledged he's under a lot of pressure these days, but seeing his confidence improve.
13: This gives me a lot of confidence going forward when I'm going back and forth on Saturdays and Sundays. Hasn't been easy kind of juggling both because the two cars drive so much different than the other. So it's been extremely hard on me, but it's been fun to be put the pressure that I've been put in, right? To show that even though I'm carrying a lot of weight on my shoulders right now, that I'm still task at hand, I'm mentally tough, and I'm getting the job done when it needs to be done.
12: The last two winners at Echo Park were first-timers. Sheldon Creed, back in the spring.
14: Been 4 years of trying, 137 starts, 15 second-place finishes. Yeah, obviously had a lot of good runs, but just never finished it off, never won. So to finally do that, it all worked out for us tonight.
12: And a year ago, Nick Sanchez scored his first win in the series.
0: From the grass to the checkered flag in victory lane, Nick Sanchez has picked up his first win in the NASCAR Xfinity Series. From 14th in points, he has raced his way into the playoffs. And for Big Machine Racing, the team owned by Scott Borchetta, a huge victory here at Echo Park Speedway.
15: I've been wondering when we were going to get our first. I mean, we've been so close lately, so to do it here at Atlanta, you know, this is such a great track for the team, for me. It's surreal.
12: So what's going to happen tonight? Does Hill score win number 6? Will we see another first-time winner? Or could this unpredictable track have yet more surprises in store? We're about to find out in the Focustel 250. And you get every lap right here on PRN, the Performance Racing Network.
11: Well, a driver looking for his first career victory will start on the outside pole, Nick Yeoman. Carson Quapel has been very strong, and he's back with Rodney Childers, back in the number one for the rest of the season.
16: A lot of good candidates to possibly get their first win. You mentioned Carson Quapel. Brent Cruz is searching. Parker Retzloff has been close. Raja Carruth has been charging towards the front, and Ryan Sieg has had good cars here at Atlanta in the past.
11: Yeah, no question about that. For Ryan Sieg, would be pretty amazing to see him win here in the peach state of Georgia for sure. We've got 38 cars lined up on pit road. They are ready to race here tonight. Before they do that, we go trackside with the command to fire engines at Echo Park Speedway.
17: Echo Park Speedway, here to say the most famous words in motorsports. Please welcome from the CW's hit series, All-American, now entering its eighth and final season. Please give a big welcome to talented actor behind Jordan Baker, Michael Evans Bayling.
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16: 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William Sawalich starts 4th tonight in the Soundgear Toyota. Jesse Love is 3rd in the Whelan Chevrolet. And now for the front row on the outside, it's Carson Quapel in the Bass Pro Shop Chevrolet. 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
11: 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I've worked with this guy for 17 years on the IMS and IndyCar Radio Network. He'll be calling turns 1 and 2 tonight. We say hello to Mark James.
24: Thank you, Nick. Happy to be here. First opened in 1960. Of course, it's been flipped. It's been reworked over the years, most recently in 2021. Still a mile and a half, but the 28 degrees of banking and 40-foot width will keep this field bunched up. So much so that the driver who takes a white flag lightly will not see the checkered flag. Once they navigate the troublesome turn 1 and 2 and work their way along that 1,800-foot backstretch banked at 5 degrees, they'll be greeted by Pat Patterson.
11: All right, Mark, thank you. Happy race day, everybody. Yep, halfway down the backstretch, the big American flag flies, and that's where I'll pick them up. They'll drive them right into the 28 degrees banking down here in turns 3 and 4. There are three very distinctive lanes the driver has an opportunity to take. Also, if you have a problem on a green flag section of the race, you've got to enter the pit road from the back stretch here, and that is very different from any other racetrack. It's going to be fun. It's going to be fast. We'll be your eyes and ears all night long. Saturday night is all right for racing.
25: Once they exit turn number 4, it's a double dog leg front straightaway here at Echo Park Speedway, but they just arc that, and they will try and become the first one to take the checkered flag in this race. Well, Pat Patterson mentioned pit road. 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At the entrance of pit road, David Stiles, who do you think makes it into victory lane?
26: Oh, I'm so excited I get to pick first. It makes my choice super easy. I'll go for the low-hanging fruit, and let's make it a peach. How about Austin Hill in the 11th position? Another Georgia driver takes the win here at Echo Park.
25: All right, there we go. We got a peach. How about a pickle, Andrew Curlin?
27: That was good, Brad. I've got a guy who is not one here, but he's got a car that is made for offensive moves. Give me Jesse Love in the number 2.
25: All right, at the exit of pit road from 11 Alive, he directs traffic here in Atlanta, Georgia. He's calling pit road here tonight for the Performance Racing Network, Doug Turnbull.
28: And I'm going to keep an Atlanta tie in this one, not with a Georgia driver. Rajah Caruth is going to get his first time win, and he's got a bunch of family for the that are cheering him on. Rajah Caruth, car 88.
25: I like it. A cheering section down there on pit lane. That would be quite an opportunity for Rajah Caruth. He has been very, very close. Brad, looks like the field is going to check their pit road speed. Little unique here at Echo Park Speedway in Atlanta. If we get green flag pit stops, you got to woe it down to 90 miles per hour down the back straightaway, all the way underneath the apron, and then back down to 45 miles per hour. Ross, that's not an easy thing to do. I know green flag pit stops are rare here because we get a lot of accidents, but certainly something for all these drivers, crew chiefs, and spotters to keep an eye on.
27: Absolutely, and remembering under green to be up at the green flag speed for the turns 3 and 4, the two sections down there, and then back down to pit road speed no matter what the caution flag is or green flag on pit road. But under caution, a lot slower down there. It feels fast under green, Nick.
25: Tomorrow, Ross Chastain will be checking the lights set on his digital dash. Tonight, these are carbureted cars, and they've got the old-school tachometer, and they're doing that right now. But we're hearing we might already have an early issue with the car. Let's go down to Napa Pit Reporter David Stiles. What can you tell us?
3: Yeah, scanning the radio, Jeb Burton's team came on and said, what's the issue? He said, it feels like we've got a brake locking up. So they're going to come down pit road, do their normal set of the tachometer, and then they'll probably come back down once the race starts. So already early troubles here for Jeb Burton.
25: Jeb actually pulled into his pit stall, which is a little precarious here because you have crew members literally on the outside of every pit box as the drivers are checking their tachometer RPMs, and he actually had to pull in between some crew members, though. Now they're going to have to push him back, actually, to get him into his stall. So tough situation. That team led by J.C. Umscheid, who is a driver who ran some races here at Atlanta Motor Speedway, but in a Legends car, and actually raced at Texas Motor Speedway, as that is his home track. Is the Umscheid family is from Austin, Texas, so not a good thing if your brakes are locking up, Ross.
27: No, he's in the box now, and they tried to push him back. It's not rolling. He just revved it up and drove it about 4 feet forward to get centered up. They're walking around the car, not sure what's going on. Very uncharacteristic for Jordan Anderson's team here with the Bomarito Automotive Group, a team that I drove for this year and drove for them at this track. We had a chance to win, made a move on the last lap. So definitely thought Jeb would have a shot to win tonight. It goes without saying, but you can come back from problems if they get it fixed. Now, they have an issue, and they're trying to figure out it's not the right front. They're spinning that tire. They're spinning the right rear, but it's not going to spin. So, not sure what the problem is. And as we take the one to go here, if I get a pick, I'm going to take one anyway. Give me Anthony Alfredo, Road 9, the first win for him and his Viking Motorsports team. Him and Parker Retzloff have been very fast this year. That first win is coming for the team. It could come anywhere. It could have came at Sonoma. It could come at a mile and a half of a traditional sense. It comes tonight for Anthony Alfredo.
25: Nice bright orange car with Buddy as the sponsorship there. And you'd mentioned coming from laps down, Michael McDowell was six laps down in the Cup race last year. We had enough cautions for him to get those back.
4: Yeah, it can certainly be done. And it doesn't look like we're seeing a lot of sense of urgency in that Jeb Burton pit. So that's tough because, as Ross pointed out, Jeb feels like he's got a legit chance to win when we come to these drafting tracks like Daytona, Talladega, and here at Echo Park Speedway. So tough break for that 27 machine, Brad, as we are just about set to go racing here in the Focus Health 250.
25: 163 laps make up the 250 miles. Stage 1 ends at lap 45. Stage number 2 ends at lap 90. 163 is the final. 163 under regulation here. Maybe we get a little overtime. We'll see.
27: Easy. Watch it. Don't you jinx us.
25: I just do that for Ross's benefit because he enjoys that. All right, Pat Patterson, the field is in tow behind that Chevrolet Corvette pace car. It looks like they're ready to roll here as the sun is starting to dip on the horizon.
5: Yep, everybody in there pulling those belts good and tight right now. Final instructions done. Check those mirrors one more time. Here's the way the top five rows start. Patrick Starr, Poli in row 5 with Taylor Gray. Row 4 is Rajah Carruth and Brent Cruz. Row 3, Sheldon Creed and Sammy Smith. Row 2, William Swalich and Jesse Love. And on the front row, bringing us to green, it'll be Carson Quapel and Sam Mayer. Lights are out on the pace car. Crowd is on his feet, and the weather is absolutely beautiful. Let's go racing at Echo Park Speedway.
4: It is one of the most exciting racetracks on the NASCAR calendar. It's the NASCAR O'Reilly Auto Parts Series here at Echo Park Speedway. The Focus Health 250 is green as Sam Mayer and Carson Quapel climb to the gearbox. They'll head to turn number 1 here in Atlanta.
24: Row 2 shoving both of the front row runners, Sam Mayer and Carson Quapel, Jesse Love, William Sawalich, Sammy Smith and Sheldon Creed. They're staying 2x2 through the first 10 rows. Still a door handle drag race at a halfway point of the backstretch.
5: Everybody locked together now as they head into turn 3. Mayer drifts back just a little bit. Quapel out in front by a half a car length now. They stay side by side. They race off 4.
25: We've got 180 mile per hour, door to door, bumper to bumper traffic jam as they cross the start finish line. Lap number 1 led by Carson Quapel. Just barely an edge over Sam Mayer.
24: The advantage seems to come to the corner, obviously. That's the short way around, but the high side catches up quickly. Although, as we say that, bottom of the racetrack, Sam Mayer, J.
0: jumps out, grabs the advantage by half a car length now as they set up for turn three.
5: Now Jesse Love will wrestle with Quapple for that second spot. They're side by side. Sammy Smith trying to move up a bit here. Quapple looks to the outside. Mayer goes up to block. Almost three wide on four.
4: Sam Mayer just threw a block on Carson Quapple, and it stacked up that outside line. Mayer
5: has one smoker going down. Joey Gase, I think, is perhaps blown up as he goes down the front stretch. Caution is out.
4: And that'll bring out the first caution here in the Focus Tail 250 as we have now completed just two laps here at Echo Park Speedway.
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4: Welcome back to Echo Park Speedway for PRN's live coverage of the Focus Health 250, the NASCAR O'Reilly Auto Parts Series. Under caution for the first time after completing just four laps after Joey Gase let down an engine as we documented some problems early for Jeb Burton. Let's get an update on that from David Stiles.
15: Yeah, Jeb Burton's Chevy had both of the left tires off. They were looking at the brakes. They had a lot of smoke coming out of there. They finally got a little bit of it fixed, put the tires back on, but they still can't figure out the problem. They think it's the brakes, and so I talked to the crew chief, and he said, we're going to take it to the garage and continue to work on it. Hopefully, they'll be able to come back out, but a bad start to the day here at Echo Park Speedway for Jeb Burton and Jordan Anderson Racing.
4: Yeah, this is one that they checked off as an opportunity race for them for sure. How about you, Doug Turnbull? What's happening at the exit of pit road?
28: Hey, with a grand total of, I think, two laps on the board, can tell you that Rajah Caruth, who started at the top 10, says the car's a little squishy in the first two turns there, handling-wise. Carson Quapple, who led the first lap, has been told by crew chief Rodney Childers already to start saving fuel. And last year's race winner Nick Sanchez said, again, on these first two laps here in the Georgia sunshine, the car is neutral so far. How about that, Andrew Kerlick?
29: Yeah, Jesse Love came over the radio. Even just those first couple of laps, he says, I've got a little bit lower grip than I've felt in the past. Overall, he feels tight in 3 and 4, loose off of 2, but he's having a lengthy conversation as we speak with Brandon Benesch, his spotter, as to what he's going to need around him. Where are the runs coming from? Give me an update on who's pushing me and how hard they're pushing me. So Jesse Love really in tune with his race car so far.
4: Thank you to our Napa Auto.
29: They're pushing me. So Jesse Love really in tune with his race car so far.
4: Thank you to our Napa Auto Parts Pit Reporters, David Stile, Doug Turnbull, and Andrew Curlin.

0: migrating to the top. Austin Hill dropped back from 11th to 17th, or 14th, sorry. But he was making up ground on the bottom because there wasn't a lot of cars down there. They were already migrating to the top, which is something we see a lot in the Truck Series and the O'Reilly Series here at Echo Park Speedway. But the good cars and the good drivers will take those chances and go to the bottom and pull that line around like Austin Hill was doing.
1: That unchanged top 10 sees Sam Mayer at the point right now. Carson Quapel, Jesse Love, William Sawalich, Sammy Smith, the top five. Sheldon Creed, Brent Cruz, Raja Carew, Taylor Gray, and then Patrick Staropoli. Biggest movers so far. There have been a few from the rear of the field. LeVar Scott's picked up five spots. Josh Balicki has improved his position by five spots as well. Brendan Poole is plus four. Let's get a chance to go back to another one of our NAP Auto Parts pit reporters. Doug Turnbull, what do you got?
2: As the sweepers here on the track are picking up the fluid from Joey Gase's errant mechanical issues on the track, we saw Carson Ware on Mayan to pit road, car number 47 for Mike Harmon Racing, make a pit stop, but the crew did nothing. They didn't even go over the wall. So I went over and asked. He was just indexing or fixing his steering wheel, Ware was. Imagine making those two laps and not having your steering wheel correct, but it's more likely to happen some of these gremlins if you don't get any practice and just qualifying.
3: All right, thank you very much, Doug Turnbull. We appreciate that. Ross, I'm curious. We're watching the jet dryers blow all the speedy dry off the racetrack. I know you guys run right side windows now on the car, but when you're under caution and they're blowing all the speedy dry off, have you ever had an incident where it blows in your car, does anything to your car?
0: I never have, fortunately. I saw it happen to the Truck Series here recently in the last year or two on the back stretch, and that, oh man, that jet dryer loaded every single truck up because they don't run a right side window. But no, with the O'Reilly and Cup cars, I've not had any bad issues. I've seen the hood bow up and thought that the hinges might break and thought it might tear something up, but never do. I just tend to click the fan off and just stop the airflow. We all mostly, I think everybody runs some sort of carbon monoxide filter, or I hope they do. I push my team to always be on the leading edge of finding the next good, better filter material, the media that goes in there. So we're trying to scrub fumes out, but you're also trying to scrub these particles out that anybody in the turn one area, and luckily most of them are 6 feet under down there, there's a big dust cloud down in turn one.
1: No, there is a graveyard out there outside of turn one.
3: All right. No, that is real.
1: He's not joking. Yeah, there are some people sick.
0: I wish y'all could have seen your faces when I said it. There was a lot of wide eyes looking at me when I called that.
3: Well, it's a great opportunity to thank a wonderful race sponsor here at Echo Park Speedway as well. Focused Health. They've been a longtime sponsor here of the Focused Health 250. They're a national health insurance agency. And what they do is they deliver health insurance solutions for individuals and families. Formed by a couple of industry experts, Focused Health actually concentrates on government-supported health care. And they're proud partners of the sport and the connections that it brings to consumers throughout the race season. Together, we celebrate speed, competition, and the pursuit of a healthier lifestyle. So a big thank you to Focused Health for their support here at Echo Park Speedway. And it is a big dust cloud here. It doesn't help that it's also been a windy day here, Nick. So whenever this gets blown up into the air, it just kind of keeps getting blown up into the air.
1: Yeah, certainly. We saw it during Cup qualifying earlier today that the wind gusts were very significant, blowing, giving the drivers a bit of a tailwind down the back straightaway, blowing into their face down the front straightaway. Ross, obviously the safety crews are going to do as good a job to try to clean up as much as it is possible, but how unnerving is it when you drive through some of that speedy dry, at least what's left on the racetrack, for the first time? You're already worried about drivers running into each other causing some smoke, but you got to worry about that as well.
0: Yeah, worried, but more worried for Austin Hill as he's on pit road.
3: All right, David Stiles, what can you tell us about that number 21?
4: Austin Hill came on the radio and said, something's a little off of this throttle. I push it down, it doesn't come all the way back up. So he comes down pit road into his pit box. They have the hood up as they start to look into the engine. They have a crew member actually go in on the passenger side, and he's starting to reach down there where the pedals are, and he's working on that throttle. They're going to try to get it fixed and get him back out on the racetrack. Unfortunate start to the day here for one of Echo Park's favorite drivers, Austin Hill.
3: All right, let's go over to Andrew Curlin.
5: Yeah, listening to another RCR team of Jesse Love, it's more strategic, but they're talking about the weather and how hot it is outside. They said, hey, you remember that really hot race a few years ago? We had a 6-car train pull away. We may see a lot of that, especially when the sun goes down. The bottom groove will open up a little bit more. They're going to try to make sure, obviously, that Jesse is in that front 6 train, but some strategy going on in the number 2 camp as to where do we want to be. And what type of race

0: thing are we going to see, especially when the sun goes down? That track's going to change, Doug Turnbull.
1: All right, just listening to my drivers of mine to pit road, all of them staying out because strategically you could make the end of the stage. But Parker Retzloff's crew chief there, Danny Heflin, told him, hey, a fuel, we can make it to the end of stage two, but we're not going to do that because tires are important. And that's exactly what Heflin told me before the race. There may be opportunities to take two tires, but really you want to take four. And Justin Allgaier's crew chief, Andrew Overstreet, had him staying out after starting mid-pack. He said that he would love to bolt four tires on Justin Allgaier if he was buried mid-pack because he wants his driver on the offensive tonight. And one more here as he passes right by me into the sunset. Carson Quapel has had radio issues there. Crew Chief Rodney Childers of the team been talking on the second channel. A little bit of radio interference. You don't want that on any track, especially one where your spotter's so important. And also Quapel complained about all that dust that Ross of the Boot were talking about there. It's on his windshield there, and it's hard to see in the sun.
2: Remember one time William Byron actually ran a cup race here without being able to communicate back to his team. He could hear them, but they couldn't hear him. And it was one of the old school, if you're loose, tap the door. If you're tight, tap the roof and all of that. I can't imagine what that's got to be like, but hey, they had a great day as well. Let's give you a leaderboard update brought to you by Hunt Brothers Pizza, where we love racing and we love pizza. 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He's your race leader. Carson Quapel runs in the second position. Jesse Love is third. William Sawalich is fourth. Sammy Smith is fifth. Sheldon Creed runs in the sixth position. Seventh is Brent Cruz. Eighth is Raja Karuth. Taylor Gray is ninth. Patrick Staropoli runs in the 10th spot. Brandon Jones is 11th. Jeremy Clements in 12th. Justin Allgaier 13th. Jake Finch is 14th. Corey Day 15th. Nick Sanchez, defending winner, runs 16th. Anthony Alfredo is 17th. Ryan Sieg 18th. 19th is Dean Thompson. Kyle Sieg rounds out the top 20.
3: 21st is Parker Retzloff. Leland Honeyman is in the 22nd position. Garrett Smithley is 23rd. Mason Maggio is 24th. 25th is Brennan Poole. LeVar Scott is 26th. Harrison Burton is 27th. Josh Balicki is 28th. Ryan Ellis is 29th. And Nick Lights runs in 30th.
2: Logan Bearden is 31st. Glenn Reen is 32nd. Carson Ware, 33rd. Austin Hill, he's on the track. He's on the lead lap, but he is 34th. Blaine Perkins is 35th. Jordan Anderson, he actually had a flat tire in qualifying. He runs 36th. Joey Gase off the track. That's because, well, his engine let go. He is 37th. And also off the track with brake issues right now, currently being scored in 38th. Jeb Burton, he has yet to make a lap of this race as we have 10 laps complete, 35 to go here in stage one.
3: All right, so the good news, Ross, for Austin Hill is he stayed on the lead lap. He wasn't on pit lane for very long, but that was quite an orchestrated effort with guys jumping into the passenger window and certainly the hood coming up. So certainly going to be him feeling out the process here in the next couple laps.
4: WD-40 inside the car. it's not going to hurt anything, okay? But then dove out head first, belly down.
3: It was not very gracious, was it?
4: Head in the asphalt. Not saying I don't think he would do it that way again. I think he was fully focused on getting out, sacrificing body and limb to keep Austin Hill in the lead lap.
2: I love this. We already know that duct tape works on these cars when you get into a crash, and well, we call it the 200-mile-per-hour tape. The fact that WD-40 and duct tape, I mean, this is like the perfect everyman's DIY sport. We're going to come back to Echo Park Speedway a couple more laps before we go back to green in the Focused Health 250.
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3: Welcome back to Echo Park Speedway. PRN's live coverage of the Focus Health 250 as we have just gotten the one to go from the flag stand. So the drivers have hit the freeway insurance choose cone and decided how they're going to line up. It is Andrew Kurland, David Stiles, Doug Turnbull down on pit lane, Mark Janes, and Pat Patterson in the turns. Brad Gilley, Nick Yeoman, and Ross Chastain joining us here on a very warm Saturday night in Hampton, Georgia, as we are hopefully set to turn some laps after the first yellow flag came out after just completing two when Joey Gase lost an engine. Pat Patterson, the field is behind the pace car heading into turn number three. Let's get some laps in here in Hotlanta.
12: I am ready. Yeah, let's do that, and we're basically starting exactly where we finished up a few minutes ago, up in that third row, Sheldon Creed and Sammy Smith. Right in front of them, William Swalich and Jesse Love and Carson Quapple and Sam Mayer are going to battle it out again to see who can get to the front the fastest. But yes, here we go with round number two. Restart wise, pace car heads out of turn number four. We're ready to go.
3: When we head through the Echo Park Automotive restart zone, we restart with 32 to go here in stage number one. Echo Park Automotive, every car, happy owner. Sam Mayer, the control car, he is on the outside through the Echo Park Automotive restart zone. Almost gives a little bump to Jesse Love on his inside, but what Sam Mayer's really getting is a huge shove on the outside from Carson Quapple.
13: Slow setting sun is providing some relief at this end of the racetrack. Huge cloud cover right now doing the same thing. The front four are locked together, bumper to bumper. They stay that way at the end of the turn number two. Still that way at the halfway point of the backstretch.
12: Yes, they are, Mark James. Halfway down the backstretch now, moving into turn number three. Jesse Love has got the inside in the bottom. Up front is Mayer. Right behind him is Quapple. They're all still pretty close together, all four.
3: The advantage is Sam Mayer coming off of turn number four. He's got the race lead. The battle is for second. Jesse Love on the inside. Carson Quapple to the outside as they dart into turn number one.
13: Those two stay side by side in pursuit of your leader at the setup of turn number two. Again, door handles perfectly aligned to the exit of turn number two as Sam Mayer pulls away by about a half a car length.
12: Battle for second is still Love and Quapple. Then you got Sammy Smith trying to fight down at the bottom. Wallace to the outside. Rajah Caruth is there and Sheldon Creed. That's the way they race as they come off four again.
3: A lot of bumping and pushing and shoving on the straightaway. Sam Mayer trying to block two lanes. Carson Quapple, he'll duck in front of Jesse Love. Jesse Love now has a mirror full of William Swalich.
13: Well, William Swalich dives underneath him at the setup of turn number one. Now they start to sort themselves out a little bit. Now things tighten up back at the front with Carson Quapple in pursuit of your leader at the entrance of turn three.
12: Single file, Mayer, then Quapple, then the battle again. Sammy Smith trying to work the bottom lane right now. Jesse Love on the top side. Swalich right behind him. Rajah Caruth, that's the way they race.
3: Front three gets single file. And boy, Sammy Smith just slid up right in front of William Swalich to grab that fourth position. They'll get single file through about the first eight or nine back into turn one.
13: Jesse Love with a strong move to grab that third spot. But first place could be in jeopardy as Carson Quapple looks underneath. Now he'll tucks right up beneath him. Now the eight machine starting to make a move. That's Sammy Smith who has the fourth spot. What's third?
12: All single file till you get back there with Brandon Jones, who's still trying to bottom race at the bottom of the racetrack, and Brent Cruz. They're way back in the 12th, 13th spot. Here's the front four off the corner.
3: Jesse Love went all the way upstairs to try and gain some momentum. You got Sam Mayer leading, Carson Quapple, Jesse Love. They're trying to make it a three-car breakaway.
13: An eye on Jesse Love to see if he'll ride that rim through one and two. Not going to go quite that high through here, but still holds on to the third spot. Single file back through P6 down the halfway point of the backstretch.
12: All the way way back to that 12th spot there. You see Justin Allgaier starting to work on Star Poli there going into the corner. Here goes Brandon Jones to the bottom. That's a battle trying to get himself into the top 10. The high side of the racetrack is what's working now.
3: Brandon Jones is on the bottom, but he doesn't have a lot of help as he's trying to get around Taylor Gray for about the ninth position, but he is fading Mark James as they head back into turn one.
13: Brandon Jones is his way up to P7, and just like that, when nobody came with him, he fell back to P10. Meanwhile, the front two starting to step away a little bit as they exit turn two.
12: No change in the front 10. Watching Jones now work out halfway down the backstretch. He'll tuck in behind Justin Allgaier. Behind him is Brent Cruz. Going to the bottom of the racetrack, or excuse me, to the top side of the racetrack is Cruz. Everybody upstairs.
2: Up in the front three, Jesse Love seems to be aggressive, wanting to make a move, but now we got three cars on the bottom. They're in the back half of the top 10. That bottom lane right now, led by points leader Justin Allgaier.
13: Justin Allgaier trying to lead that crew through turn number one. He'll wash up and get back in line now, and going with them is Brandon Jones. So that went away quickly, left all by their lonesome down to the bottom is Nick Sanchez.
12: Nick Sanchez at the bottom there holding on to Brandon Jones while Allgaier has about a car length and a half. The top seven now race off the top in four.
3: Seven car breakaway at the front. It's Mayer, Quapple, Love, Smith, Sawalich, Carruth, and Sheldon Creed. In fact, Sheldon Creed pushing Roger Carruth as they head back to one.
13: Yeah, that front four tried to turn that into a four-car breakaway, and they're having some success doing that. Actually, the front three looking pretty solid. That's Mayer, Crumple, and Love. They're starting to pull away, although here comes that fourth-place running car at the entrance to three.
12: Yeah, down the backstretch once again, looking at Rajah Carruth, tucks underneath as he works around. Sawalich now would like to take that spot. He'll get that spot now, move him up to the fifth position.
2: William Sawalich looking like he might have a little handling.
12: Trouble, got a car in the wall in turn at number four. Everybody taking evasive action now. It's the number 92 of Leland Huneman Jr. He'll take it to the pit road.
2: And that'll put us under caution for the second time here tonight in the Focus Tel 250 as Leland Huneman Jr. Heads to his pit box. Doesn't look like a lot of damage on that car, but we'll reset the field as we have 24 to go here in stage number one.
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2: Sam Mayer has led all 23 laps here at Echo Park Speedway. Tonight's running the Focus Health 250. Ross Chastain in the booth with us. Ross, got a couple of views of what happened to Leland Honeyman as he was running the outside groove as so many drivers and kind of navigated towards the top of the racetrack.
9: Just spun out. That 92 car from Mario Goslin and the DGM team just too loose in dirty air. Big draft down the backstretch. As the field's gotten spaced out, they did start to migrate to the top. We saw that up front. We saw that further back in the field. And cars that were strong enough could go to the bottom. That 92 looked loose as soon as he entered turn three. A long, slow, lazy spin. Got lucky. Did lose a lap through changing the right front tire coming straight to pit road. But no damage that we can see. And with another state, with the first stage caution coming up with about 20 laps to go whenever we take the green, should have a shot to get the free pass as he's the only car one lap down.
2: Pit road is open. Most of the leaders stayed out. We do have a couple of takers coming on to pit road. Brent Cruz is going to be one of them. Ryan Thieg is also another one of the drivers. It is a long drive from turn number three, 45 miles per hour under caution around the apron before they actually hit pit road. Let's start things off in the center section with Andrew Kerlin.
10: Brent Cruz is going to be making his way right in front of me. He came over the radio set. I'm all over the place. So they're going to give him some adjustments, some fresh tires to hopefully alleviate with that issue. The crew goes to work on the right side for Brent Cruz's machine, and it is going to be a four-tire stop, Doug Turnbull, for Brent Cruz.
11: And Ryan Thieg pits for the 21st position. His crew chief, Matt Noy, says, let's pit now for four tires so we can take fuel only at the break. They're going to lose track position now to gain it later. They're not rushing that pit stop either, as he is down and away ahead of him. Sheldon Creed stayed out but said his car is tight, except when he puts the right side of it in the air, then it gets slightly loose. But he stayed out on the track, not corrected it now.
2: All right, thank you very much. Lamar Scott, Harrison Burton, a couple of more drivers. Jordan Anderson, we mentioned earlier, he actually had a flat tire in qualifying. I don't know if you got to see that early this morning, Ross, but he had a flat tire. He went out, and he was getting way up to speed, and all of a sudden that thing just stepped sideways. I'll give him a lot of credit. He saved that race car, and he is here to race tonight.
9: You think he saw dollar signs as it was the tire was going down, and he's thinking that when I crash, I mean, that is literally driving with the wallet on the dashboard when you own the car and you drive it, especially the track like Echo Park Speedway. And kudos to him not being in the car since February, last on track at Daytona, been watching, been coaching his younger drivers as a veteran, I'll call him, of this sport and this series and as well as the truck series. When I got here today, was talking to the 32 team, they were all very, very thankful that their owner and driver saved that race car and slowed down before he would have been a lot worse had he stayed in the gas.
2: Hard not to be impressed what he has done with that organization, right? Trying to do it the hard way.
9: Yeah, when he started, I mean, a gooseneck trailer and maybe a borrowed dually, and now to see what John Bomarito and that group have invested into Jordan and the people at Team Chevy that are continuing to support him. Lonnie Rush behind the scenes, Chevy Shane supporting that in that effort and going to three cars. And one thing, guys, as the cars, the half dozen or so that did come to pit road, I saw Brent Cruz on the apron above the white line, upright with his right side next to the double white, the out-of-bounds line while you're racing. But he also entered outside of the commitment box. Just a simple mistake by a kid that did not race here in the spring. He wasn't old enough. This is his first time at the track. Simple mental error there coming to pit road.
2: And I'm glad you brought that up, because typically we see a commitment line violation. That's if you hit the orange box at the pit road entrance. But here, because part of pit road is actually the apron of 3 and 4, going outside of that white line before the transition line between the apron, that would be the violation?
9: Well, he actually didn't even hit the commitment box. He went completely around it.
2: Oh,
9: that was the violation.
2: There we go. All right, thank you for clearing that up. Pat, we're about to go back to racing.
12: Yeah, we got the field over here just now coming out of turn number 4. Sammy Smith's up there with Sam Mayer, who's been really, really good here so far. Right behind him is Quapple and Rajah Carruth. Here comes that beautiful Corvette pace car going to make a left-hand turn. We're ready to restart here at Echo Park Speedway.
2: All right, they will hit the Echo Park Automotive Restart Zone with Sam Mayer to the outside, Sammy Smith to the inside. Boy, they almost touched in the restart zone as the sonorous sound of engines fill Echo Park Speedway as they head to turn number 1. Sam Mayer with a slight advantage in that first corner.
13: I'll tell you what, Sammy Smith got a really good start at the bottom of the racetrack. Gordon, he's getting a nice, hefty shove at the bottom of the racetrack as well, and he noses in front of the exit of turn number 2. You can give that assist to Rajah Carruth as they get to the halfway point of the backstretch.
12: Yeah, right now, Sam Mayer's getting the big shove, and that is coming from Carson Quapple. It has shoved him out in front now of the field, 2 by 2 by 2, behind him all the way back to about the 30th spot.
2: You got Haas Factory team Sam Mayer out front, Junior Motorsports teammates running side by side for that second spot. Carson Quapple runs on the outside of Sammy Smith.
13: Sammy Smith noses in front to the bottom of the racetrack. Quapple to his high side. They're trying to track down the leader, Sam Mayer. They do just that at the apex of turn number 2. Second place is a side-by-side battle at the exit of turn 2.
12: Yep, Quapple to the outside, Smith to the inside. Rajah Carruth and Jesse Love tied together back there battling for that 5th spot. Then you got William Sawalich also in the battle as they come off 4.
2: Sam Mayer doing a good job of working both lines, providing a bit of drafting help to Sammy Smith and Carson Quapple. Quapple tries to clear Sammy Smith as they continue to dice it up in 1.
13: Quapple got some help at the start-finish line, and then pushed him up to sole possession of P2. He'll stay right there now at the exit of turn number 2. To the bottom of the racetrack is Sammy Smith, and he's got Love right beside him in his high side.
12: Sammy Smith quickly moves up and gets in line. Smart move, puts him in the 4th position now as they go single file with the top 4, working off of turn number 4.
2: February winner Sheldon Creed's trying to make the bottom work. He's running door-to-door for 5th with Rajah Carruth. Rajah's going to cut him off at the line. Sheldon Creed's going to have to tuck back in for 6th.
13: We saw Brandon Jones work his way up to the 7th position. Then he tumbled back to 11th when he went to the low side. He started to gather it back in now, worked his way back inside the top 10. He's in a battle for 9th now with the exit of 2.
12: Justin Allgaier down there on the bottom lane right now. He's the only guy. He'll tuck back up behind William Sawalich right in front of Jeremy Clements. Tight move there. Meanwhile, up front, separation only about a half a car length for the first 7 cars.
2: Leaders have put it right up against the outside wall exiting turn number 4. It is still Sam Mayer, Carson Quapple, Jesse Love, the top 3-1.
13: Gaining some relief from those side-by-side battles, they now run through the shadows between 1 and 2. It's single file back through P11. Might be P12. They're starting to sort themselves out now in the exit of turn 2.
12: A little further up, still got my eye on the 7 car of Allgaier. He's going to show the nose this time to William Sawalich. He'll try to take the bottom of the racetrack and work up and get a spot or 2, but can he get back in line?
2: Coming to 14 laps to go in stage number 1, Justin Allgaier will run door-to-door with Sheldon Creed. Behind him, Jeremy Clements door-to-door with William Sawalich.
13: Allgaier is hoping to get some help at the bottom of the racetrack. It might be coming to the apex of turn number 1. He runs to the bottom of the racetrack. Can't get back up in line. He's trying to do just that as Jeremy Clements tries to help him out of the entrance of 3.
12: Clements tries to give him a push down on the bottom lane up top side Sheldon Creed. That's allowing the top 5 cars to pull a little bit of separation, but now Allgaier's got some steam off 4.
2: Allgaier's got a spot that he can slot up in line. He'll do just that, grabbing that 6th position. That'll leave Jeremy Clements hung out to dry. He'll try to find a spot as they all go single file into 1.
13: Now the pit reporter saying earlier, hey, let's go back to a hot race here previously where we got in line and we were able to pull away. It looks like what they're trying to do now is Sam Mayer has about a half a car length lead to the entrance to three.
12: Watching Brandon Jones there. Now he'll fall back in line. That's back around the 10th, 11th spot in front of William Sawalich. Again, single file on the top side. Allgaier, those auditioning people down at the bottom.
13: And Justin Allgaier thought he was going to have Sheldon Creed go with him momentarily, trying to take away that fifth spot from Rajah Carruth. Not able to happen as now the top eight are single file at the top.
14: Jesse Love, the interested spectator in third position, thought about going to the bottom of the racetrack to try to grab that second spot. He'll tuck back in line now at the exit of turn two.
12: Sam Mayer's got control of that first seven or eight cars. Allgaier again, the only guy down on the bottom of the racetrack now. He's got Brandon Jones creeping up on his bumper. Would like to see if they can push their way to the front. Not going to be able to get in line all four.
15: Top five, it stayed single file, but Ross, it definitely looks like Justin Allgaier. He's the most aggressive driver trying to make it work on the bottom right now.
9: And he has intermittent help from Jeremy Clements, so he knows when he goes down there that Jeremy is going to be there to help him, you know, whenever that gets up there, as Jeremy Clements now goes and drives up inside of the top five.
13: Yeah, I like Jeremy Clements was going to help him until all of a sudden Jeremy Clements said, no, you're not here anymore, so I'll try and get around Rajah Carruth. They're in front of you, Pat.
12: New leader now, watching Quapel, who's gone to the front, half a car length out in front of Mayer. He took advantage down in turn one.
14: Yeah, he made an awfully strong move to get that spot, but just like that, here comes Sam Mayer. He wants that spot back. He'll pull right up underneath him, but he has to be mindful of Jesse Love, who's all over him in that third spot. And again, to the bottom of the racetrack, that 51 machine of Jeremy Clements. It looks awful strong all by its lonesome at the exit of turn number two.
12: Clements has got good power under the hood there, just like Allgaier does, as again, they work down the backstretch. Clements moves up a spot. Here's Quapel now with the Bass Pro Shops out in front. Sam Mayer being heckled by the second. Oh, and Mayer goes up and gets it into the wall. Doesn't hurt his car too badly, but he's got a problem. They have a tire down.
15: Sam Mayer is struggling, keeping it up against the outside wall. He might have just bounced off it again, Mark James, as the field goes scattering left and right.
14: And he stays to the high side as the entire field is going to work their way past him, looking for a way to get back in line. That appears to be a wounded race car because he stays along the rim at the exit of turn number two.
12: We stay green, no caution up front. Meanwhile, Quapel's pulling away from Jesse Love, and it's Jeremy Clements down at the bottom of the racetrack. He slides up into the third spot, and it's single file, 1 through 10.
13: Coming to eight laps to go in stage number one as Sam Mayer hits the pit road. We can also let you know Jeb Burton is out of the race, was not able to take the green flag due to brake issues. They were not able to fix it. Leaders in front of Mark.
14: Jeremy Clements with a strong run out of turn number one. He cuts right up underneath the rear deck lid of Jesse Love. They'll stay nose to tail now, trying to track down the leader into three.
12: Here goes the pride of Spartanburg, South Carolina, the bottom of the racetrack. He wants to challenge. He wants to lead here at Echo Park Speedway. He's going to be side by side off the corner.
15: Holy smokes. Jeremy Clements has himself a hot rod tonight at Echo Park Speedway. Door to door with Carson Quapel with just seven to go in stage one.
14: Now, which way is Jesse Love going to go? It looks like for now he'll go to the high side in an effort to shove Quapel back to the front. Not going to be able to do it just yet. Oh, yes, he did at the exit of the turn number two. Meanwhile, that battle for second is side by side into three.
12: Clements has got no help, and that means he's going backwards right now. He's trying to slide back there and hold on to a top five finish perhaps in this stage. Now he remounts the charge, battles for third. Clements was trying to make the pass.
13: Carson Quapel leads with six laps to go in stage number one as we go down to pit road, and Napa pit reporter Andrew Curlin.
10: Yeah, Sam Mayer just came down pit road, as you guys called. He had a flat right rear tire, it appears to be, on his machine. The call was right side tires, but pitting under green here at Echo Park Speedway, that's something you do not want to do.
13: He can save his car as long as he can maintain position where he is on the racetrack. Right now, Sam Mayer is one lap down. He is not the first car one lap down. That goes to Leland Honeyman, who is the reason for our second caution. But as the leaders cross the start-finish line, going to be five laps to go here in stage number one, led by Carson Quapel.
14: And Carson Quapel keeps that lead by about a car length now to the bottom of the racetrack. Sheldon Creed looking awfully strong. He wants that third spot now as they roar side by side with the eight machine of Sammy Smith as they exit turn two.
12: Smith and Creed side by side with each other. Rajah Carruth right behind. Justin Allgaier's worked his way up here to battle towards the end of this stage. Off the corner, though, it is all Quapel by about four car lengths.
15: Yeah, the battle is for second. Jesse Love has it. He's got help from Sammy Smith. Sheldon Creed hanging tough on the bottom as they chase after Carson Quapel into one.
14: Jesse got a really good run off the start-finish line and pulled right up behind the leader, Carson Quapel. He doesn't have any help for now. Doesn't look like he's going to need it. Going to try to get to the bottom of the racetrack.
13: racetrack now. Now he'll wisely tuck up behind because there's a slower car entering turn three.
12: Here we go into turn number three. Once again, Jesse Love trying to close it down. Sheldon Creed has got a head of steam. He gets a little bit twitchy in the middle of the corner there, slides up the racetrack and hangs on to it.
13: Carson Quapel, a lap car, was just holding it on the bottom, but there was not enough room for everyone to race. That's why Sheldon Creed just backslid. Now he's being shoved by Justin Allgaier for fifth.
14: And whatever advantage he had is effectively gone, as now Jeremy Clements is going to go to his bottom side, cost him a couple of more spots as they work their way up in turn number two. Rajah Caruth runs in front of that twosome now as they head to turn three.
12: Into the third corner they go. Quapel with about a two-car length advantage over Jesse Love. Then it's Sammy Smith, Rajah Caruth, Sheldon Creed, and Jeremy Clements. Everybody lined up on the wall coming off the corner.
15: Coming out of turn number four. Just two laps to go in stage number one. Carson Quapel's advantage is about a car length over Jesse Love.
14: Carson Quapel not comfortable. He can't get comfortable because Jesse Love is to his inside now. And Love is going to roar around him and tuck right in front of him. He'll go to P1 in the exit of turn number two.
12: Oh, we have seen this show before from the two car, but this time Quapel's going to challenge him back. He gets right alongside, side by side for the lead now into turn three. Quapel on the bottom. It's Jesse Love sliding up to the top side of the racetrack, but it's going to be Quapel leading back to that flag.
15: One lap to go in stage number one. You'd think they were racing for the checkered flag at the end. Carson Quapel, one car length over Jesse Love, who's being hounded by Sammy Smith.
14: Sammy Smith with a strong run at the entrance to turn number one, and here comes Sheldon Creed back to the bottom of the racetrack. He's getting a fortuitous shove from Jeremy Clements. Gets up to that four spot. Meanwhile, the leaders head back to turn number three.
12: Top seven cars, single file now into three. Here we go. Quapel trying to hang on here and get a stage win. Top side of the racetrack goes Jesse Love. Here comes Sammy Smith. He'll take the second spot. And Jesse Love will try to do the crossover. And Brandon Jones, sideways off the corner, gets tagged, I think, by the 21 car of Austin Hill. He hangs on to it as the caution and the flag is thrown.
15: Both of those cars, Brandon Jones and Austin Hill, got pointed in the right direction, but it was Brandon Jones who spun off of turn number four. Carson Quapel claims the win in stage number one. Your top 10 here at Echo Park Speedway. Quapel, Sammy Smith, Jesse Love, Rajah Caruth, Sheldon Creed through fifth, Jeremy Clements sixth, Corey Day seventh, Justin Allgaier eighth, William Sawalich ninth, and Dean Thompson gets the final point here at Echo Park Speedway.
16: Hi, I'm Kim Holderness.
17: And I am Penn Holderness.
16: And we're here to remind you to get your cancer screenings.
17: Now, we don't have cancer, but we do want to keep it that way.
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17: Oh, but I like races, honey, especially when they're amazing races.
16: I see what you did there. 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I schedule my annual mammogram and gyno appointments every year around my birthday and then treat myself to lunch.
17: Well, that sounds like fun. Can I get in on that? I mean, I like lunch.
16: Well, you have a colon and you're over 45.